0: Curley tries to put away Sundstrom on an 0-2, but he doesn't get him to chase a slider away. Good waist-breaking ball there. It's 1-2 now on Sundstrom. He's got 10 home runs this season. Hit a pair of those 10 at Hodgetown back in July. But he's hitting just 183 overall. The 1-2. Same pitch, way outside with the slider. 2-2. Sundstrom this season at this ballpark hitting just 148. It's a tough draw for hitters here at this pitcher-friendly yard. 2-2. Fastball hit in the air, foul again. That was the eighth pitch. Sundstrom will see at least nine from Curley here with two down and the bases clear in the second. Two and two. Curley throws. Sundstrom takes ball three low on a cutter. Curley just cannot put him away. He'll have to throw at least 10 pitches to get Sundstrom here. Sundstrom hit that grand slam in the 10th inning of the series opener at Hodgetown. Arkansas scored 8 runs in that 10th inning. Won that first game handedly late. 3-2 is low. Ball four, and Sundstrom flips the bat and will walk to first with a 10-pitch walk. It was down 0-2 for what felt like forever. It's a high-quality plate appearance for Sundstrom to pass the baton to the nine-hitter Bill Knight. Pinch ran to the ball game late last night but didn't have an AB. First pitch to the righty is hacked at and missed for strike one. Fastball foul tipped into Barriga's glove. For Knight, who had a very productive series last week as the Travs took 4 out of 6 in Midland. 5 for 10 with a double and 6 RBI. And the pitch is a line drive to right. This is down on the grass for another base hit. Speeding to third is Sundstrom. Ortiz will throw it into second, and the walk to Sundstrom turns into a two-out rally for the bottom of the lineup. Single for Knight, and they're cornered up with Johnny Farmello, the leadoff man, coming up. So now Gabby Hernandez, the pitching coach, will go out there and talk with Curley. He's thrown 20 pitches in this inning now, but half of them were to Sundstrom. It's an Amarillo pitching staff that leads AA baseball, number one out of 30 teams in road ERA. Amarillo is the only team in AA that has a sub-4 team ERA in road games this season. And then, of course, you throw Hodgetown into it, and the Soddies out of 30 teams have the 30th best home ERA. So they're the best road team in AA in ERA and the worst home team in AA in ERA. Just goes to show how much of a factor Hodgetown plays. As Farmello's in, they're at the corners with two down. First pitch to the lefty is a slider outside for ball one. Well, for so long, the Soddies were second in AA in road ERA, but last night's one run and 9 innings performance finally put them on top. Here's the 1-0 pitch. Swing and a fly ball hit in the air to left. Franco's fading towards the line. He has time. He has room. He stops and makes the catch. Side retired, and it's just one run on the Boston Smith home run for Arkansas. The Travs lead 1-0 after 2 on Newstalk 940 AM.
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4: Amarillo trails early for the second straight day. Sodies gave up the first run of the game last night and then scored the final 3 runs of the game. Hopefully the same outcome in store today, as it's 1-0 Travelers as we hit the top of the third. 9-1-2 due up for the Sodies. Trent Youngblood sees the first pitch from Ryan Hawks and lines it to second, caught by Pagliarini. Line drive at 97 off the barrel for Youngblood. Ends up in the glove of Pagliarini, who's made 2 good plays defensively in a row. And it's 1 pitch and 1 out for Hawks here, who gave up a couple hits, including a double in the first inning, but managed to get out of it unscathed and has set down 5 in a row since then. Here's the top man, Christopher Terrien, who hit the first of those 2 base hits off of him in the first inning, taking a first pitch sinker right at the top shelf for strike 1. Green has hits in both games of this road trip so far. With his high black socks out of his road gray pants, he takes a ball. A slider outside. Started in the strike zone and ended up outside of it. And it's 1-1. On a hot day. It's hotter today than it was yesterday, no doubt. The 1-1. Swing and a miss. Chased that slider this time, and it's 1-2. 95 degrees officially at first pitch, but it feels like 101. 42% humidity, making that worse. Dog days of summer are upon us. The 1-2. Terrien swings and lifts a fly ball into right center field, but not deep. Farmelo's over into the gap, and the center fielder makes the catch, and there's quickly 2 down. 6 in a row retired by Hawks, who, as we mentioned earlier, just had a pretty horrendous month of July. ERA over 9. Had more walks than strikeouts. He's really got hit hard in every single one of his July outings. 3 starts and 2 longer relief appearances. Now he faces Jordan Lawler with the bases clear and 2 down and throws a first pitch sinker to the outside corner for strike 1. Lawler struck out chasing a breaking ball his first time and is 0-4 to start this rehab assignment. The 0-1. Fastball called strike 2. Right there at the knees as Hawks has placed 2 beautifully on that outer edge. It's 0-2. Follow the first round pick of the Diamondbacks in 2021. Season 0-2 and checks a swing. Did they say? Strike 3, chasing another breaking ball away. Side retired. Hawks gets him again, and he sent down 7 sodies in a row in a 1-0 game. Arkansas leads on News Talk 940 AM.
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2: The first home run allowed by Brian Curley with the Sod Poodles has made it 1-0. Arkansas, Boston Smith's leadoff blast in the second, the game's only tally. As we head to the bottom of the third, 2, 3, and 4 coming up for the Travs. Double-A affiliate of the Seattle Mariners. Sees Felman Celestin, third best Mariners prospect. Swing and lift to pop up foul out of play on the third base side. Out of foul ball brought to you by Country Auto Group. It's strike one in the bottom of the third for Curley. It's allowed three hits and walked a man, but so far only the one run of damage. The pitch to Celestin is hit in the air to center field right at Jones. The wind cuts it down. Drew standing out there in central center squeezes it. And the first out is on the board as our Blueprint to the Bigs report is brought to you by Yellow House Machinery, your local John Deere construction equipment dealer for over 60 years. Nothing runs like a deer. Diamondbacks 2026 first-round draft pick Ryder Helfrich from Arkansas went 3-for-6 with a double and a home run in his professional debut for Single-A Visalia last night as the Rawhide defeated Fresno 10-9. Welcome to Pro Ball, Ryder Helfrich. It's your Blueprint to the Bigs report brought to you by Yellow House Machinery. First pitch to Charlie Pagliarini is a fastball that was fully in the ABS strike zone and called a ball. First one of those we've had tonight, 1-0. And the pitch. Swing and a line shot right at Jones again to center. Drew's backing up over his left shoulder. He turns around and stops and makes that catch. That ball stung by Pagliarini, but again, wrong direction. And the Travs should be the ones that know that. Wind blowing straight in from center field off the banks of the Arkansas River here on the north side of the river in North Little Rock, looking back towards Little Rock. It is just basically impossible to get a ball up and out when the wind is blowing this hard. Smith's home run was to the only maybe slightly favorable towards hitter's direction, just down the right field line. Here's Hunter Fitzgerald taking a slider too tall for ball one. Quickly with two down in the bottom of the third. Arkansas leading Amarillo 1-0. In the battle of the top two teams in the Texas League, alphabetically, the 1-0. Swing and a line drive, caught at first by McLaughlin. Inning over, sign retired quickly in seven pitches for Curley. Exactly what he needed. 1-0 Travs as we go to the fourth on News Talk 940 AM.
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2: Well, Amarillo got a couple of hits in the top of the first inning. They left two men on base, and since then, starter Ryan Hawks has set down seven Sod Poodles in a row. It's 1-0.

0: Arkansas as we go to the top of the fourth, the middle innings here on this hot Wednesday. It is humid out here as Hansel Luis takes the first pitch up and away for ball one. I'm Eric Bach. This is News Talk 940 AM, joining you from the road here in North Little Rock. 1-0 to Luis is swung at and popped up. A mile high back of second for Celeste in the shortstop. He makes the call. Drifting over into right center, he makes the catch. Pagliarini at second was standing right there and looked at him as if to say, "You didn't trust me, huh?" Celestin takes charge and Luis is out to open the fourth. So now here's Ben McLaughlin playing in his fourth career game here at Dickey Stevens Park. Second with the Sod Poodles in 2 days. And he also played two games here when he was a Razorback. Takes the first pitch, sinker down the middle for strike one. Hit his 17th double of the season in the first inning, but was left at second ultimately. The 0-1. Swing and another pop-up. Not very deep to right center as Farmello moves over. The center fielder now comes in and has to stop and make the catch. That wind, you'd think that it would be a little more comfortable out here right off the Arkansas River. It is just terribly hot up here in the press box. I mean, I have to stand up just to air myself out because as soon as I sit down, the sweat starts, and you don't want sweat in some of the places when you're sitting down. So we just have to call the game standing up tonight. But you'd think that the wind would make it a little bit more comfortable, and I can confidently report that it is not. Drew Jones sees a first pitch slider for strike one. And maybe it's nice to have a little breeze up here, but it's not really doing the trick. Could only open one of the windows tonight. 0-1, swing and another drive into right center field, but the right fielder Knight stops there and makes the catch to retire the side. Make it 10 in a row retired by Ryan Hawks. He's on cruise control mode, and it's 1-0 Travs going to the bottom of the fourth on News Talk 940 AM.
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0: On this hot Arkansas night, Brian Curley's not getting much of a break between his half innings. Amarillo keeps going 1-2-3 quickly. It's 1-0 Arkansas as we go to the bottom of the fourth. Boston Smith, who's responsible for this game's one and only run, leads off the fourth after hitting a leadoff home run in the second. First pitch swing and a ground ball pulled foul off the Travs first base dugout. It's a foul ball brought to you by Country Auto Group from Smith. Got his first hit and first home run as a member of the Mariners organization to lead off the second against Curley. And so far, that's the only blemish against him. 41 pitches in. Got a quick and easy 1-2-3, 7-pitch third. He faces 5, 6, and 7 here. The 0-1 to the lefty Smith. His tapped foul right at home plate. That's a cutter in the upper 80s, and it's 0-2.

0: Well, Boston Smith and I met this year at Fredericksburg Nationals Media Day when we were both with the Nationals organization. The 0-2. It's a fastball called strike three. Curley punches his ticket on the inside edge for his third K, and he gets a little revenge on Smith after the home run last time. It's now five in a row retired by Curley in the first out here in the bottom of the fourth. But Boston found out that he got traded shortly after arriving to Fred Nat's Media Day in Virginia in late March. And about 5 hours later, after he found out he was traded to the White Sox at the time, he has since been traded from the White Sox here to the Mariners. 6 hours after he found out about the first trade, I found out that I got this job in Amarillo. So we both found out the same day, Fred Nat's Media Day, that we would no longer be members of the Fred Nats. Kind of funny how baseball works. 1-0 on Josh Caron, and the pitch is down in the dirt. Picked by Barriga, and it's 2-0. Home plate man Spencer Kim asks for new baseballs from the first base dugout, and a fresh supply is delivered. For Caron, who popped out to second his first time, scored the lone Travs run in last night's game. 2-0 is yanked foul. That is hammered off the very top of the netting at 104 off the bat. And it's 2-1. Caron also called to Arkansas post-All-Star break. So a lot of new faces from when we last saw the Travs. And on a 2-1, he guides the ball into right center. This is hit well for Jones, moving back, gliding, and stopping, and making the catch. Well, this is where Drew can really thrive defensively in an outfield like this. This is the anti-Hodgetown. Massive space to work out there in center for Drew. And he's just gliding like a gazelle out there to run down these baseballs. Quickly two down for Curley. In a 1-0 game, Arkansas leads here in the bottom of the fourth. It's Caleb Callie now. Strikeout victim his first time. Former Razorback sees a first pitch curveball that just missed a little bit low and away for ball one. Callie, since the break, 4-for-41 with 22 Ks. They're struggling, and then this is a different level. So that's up and in, and it's 2-0. Although he did have an RBI double to drive in the lone run last night for Arkansas, since the break, he has been scuffling just about as bad as a player can over that long of a sample size. Curley's 2-0. Swing and a pop-up, not hit deep to left. Franco's coming in, infielder's going back. Franco makes the call, charging in. He does have time and room to make the catch as the wind just blew that baseball back to the infield. It's a 1-2-3 inning for Curley. He's retired seven straight. We go to the fifth with the Travs leading 1-0 on News Talk 940 AM.
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1: We speed along to the top of the fifth inning all of a sudden here on this Wednesday. After allowing two base hits in the first inning, but leaving them both on base, starter Ryan Hawks has set down 10 sod poodles in a row. There have been no base runners in the last three innings. In a 1-0 game, Trav's lead. Angel Ortiz swings at the first pitch of the fifth and lifts a pop-up foul into the seats towards third. It's a foul ball brought to you by Country Auto Group, and it's strike one on Ortiz. 6-7-8 for the Soddies. Ortiz, Barriga, and Franco, the same trio that went 1-2-3 in the second. 0-1. Misses away with a slider. 1-1 from Hawks to Ortiz. Ortiz has a career home run off Hawks. Was at the high A level. And now this ball is belted down the right field side. It had plenty of home run distance, but it's also well foul. Well, that's the right idea for Ortiz. If you're going to try to get a ball up in the air, it's the only direction to right that you give yourself a chance to do any actual damage. I've already seen a bunch of hard hit baseballs for both sides caught in left and center field in this game. 1-2 from Hawks, who's got three Ks. And now he's got four. Swing and a miss by Ortiz at a elevated sinker. He's gotten Ortiz twice. Make it 11 in a row retired by Hawks, who again was really scuffling. Coming into this start, month of July that was the worst month of his career ERA-wise. And progressively in April, May, June, and July, his ERA has gotten larger. Under four in April, in the fives in May, in the sevens in June, and then it was north of nine in July. So season not trending in the right direction, but this game has been great as Alberto Barriga shows bunt and pulls it back and takes a pitch near his chin for ball one. And of course that July struggle was fueled by Amarillo partially. Six runs off of Hawks, and Barriga just got drilled. A second straight breaking ball that was way inside. This one does get him. And that breaks the streak of 11 in a row retired. A hit by pitch will send the tying run to first base here in the fifth. Barriga will get rid of a lot of his pink accessories. I think that caught him in the left rib cage. And he'll jog it down to first where our friend and pregame show translator JDV, Jaime Del Valle, coaches. Ronald Ramirez with his bright red Nike sneaks to match the sod poodle hats, coaches third. Here's Junior Franco, who's our pick to click, brought to you by Williams Windows. Barriga fakes a steal, and Franco shoots a foul ball to our left. Long and winding sweet level here at Dickey Stevens. It goes all the way from the end of the first base dugout to the end of the third base dugout. Press box smack dab in the middle, as it should be. The 0-1 is low to Franco down in the dirt. And the reason that he was our pick to click, brought to you by Williams Windows, is that he was 7-for-15 with a pair of homers off of Hawks for his career, including a home run at Hodgetown less than a month ago. Right off the foul pole and left. The 1-1, swinging a line shot foul. Wide of first, right between JDV and the line on a ball hit 103 by Franco. It's just a loud strike. It's 1-2. They squeeze the middle. Barriga runs for second, pitches upstairs. They rip the throw right on the bag, and Barriga's out. Well, the hit-by-pitch is now erased. That just doesn't feel like the smartest thing to do in this situation when you're struggling to hit a pitcher. Finally do get a base runner, and now the base runner is eliminated on the caught stealing 2-6. Two two to Franco. Swinging a foul tip at the plate. Hits the catcher, Karen, back there. That was a perfect throw for Karen, and as easy of a pitch and catch as you'll see. It was a high heater that Karen could just step right into through an absolute strike to Celeste.

0: And it's second and easy tag. 2-2 again. Franco bounces the ball right over the second base bag to Celestin, who waits behind it, picks it up, throws to first in time to get Franco by a step. Side retired. Sadie's get a base runner, but Hawks ultimately faces the minimum. He's got five zeros on the board, and we're halfway home in North Little Rock. 1-0 Travs on News Talk 940 AM.
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0: Brian Curley quietly has set down seven travelers in a row here, but he's on the wrong side of a 1-0 game right now. Arkansas leads Amarillo because his counterpart Ryan Hawks has faced the minimum in his last four innings. 8-9-1 coming up here in the fifth. Jared Sundstrom, the righty, swings at the first and lifts a pop fly foul out of play for strike one. So Curley now has thrown 51 pitches in the start. He's in fine shape. He was allowed to throw 88 bullets in his first AA win last week at home against the Missions. And an 0-1 is inside to Sundstrom, who drew a 10-pitch walk against Curley his first time. So far, the only walk of this fourth AA start. Curley, who sets and throws his 1-1. Swing and a line drive to left center. This is down for a base hit. Sundstrom is thinking about two, but Jones gets there and rips a throw right on the bag to second to hold him to a leadoff single. So Sundstrom, who's known to swing and miss quite a lot, has put the bat to ball a few different times today. He's been on base both times against Curley. It's the fourth hit for the Travs compared to two for the Sadis. Got two in the first inning against the starter Hawks, but have not had anything since then. Here's Bill Knight. First pitch swing and a ground ball to shortstop, backhanded by Terrien to second for one. Youngblood back to first, that's two. And that's the most efficient way to erase a leadoff knock on a Cavanaugh's Beef Packers double play, 6-4-3. And Youngblood in his first start at the AA level at second, looked good, flipping it over to first. So that completes the second trip through the lineup for the Travs against Curley. With two down on the bases clear, here's the top man, Johnny Farmello. First pitch is inside for ball one. Well, Arkansas is just littered with many of the top Seattle Mariners prospects, including Farmello, ranked number 6 on the MLB Pipeline Top 30. The 1-0. It's a fastball given on the outside edge. 1-1. But Farmello only hitting .192. Obviously a relatively small AA sample size since the break. This is his 14th game. The 1-1. Swing and a miss. Curley fastball past him, and it's 1-2. As Curley tries to keep the mojo going and keep the efficiency up, it would be huge if he could get through the fifth in less than 60 pitches. Tries to do it on 1-2 and missed inside off the glove of Barriga, rolling slowly to the backstop.

0: Hurley, an avid golfer, says he's close to scratch. And his manager, Javier Colina, attested to Hurley's skills on the golf course because the two of them played together on the last homestand, and Colina was blown away at how good he was. 2-2, that hit Farmello. That's a mistake there with two strikes on a curveball that almost kneecapped him. I think it got him below the knee on the front right shin. Hit by pitch to the top man, sets up Feldman Celestin, who's the number three Mariners prospect. 20-year-old infielder got the largest international signing bonus in Seattle Mariners history in 2023, $4.7 million. He's a switch-hitting middle infielder with all types of tools. He's one for two today. Batting left, the runner goes, and the pitch is cracked in the air to center for Jones, who's well in front of the warning track to settle and make the catch to retire the side. The hit by pitch doesn't hurt Hurley. He's out of it one pitch later, and in 60 pitches even, he's through five innings of one-run ball. 1-0 Travs with Hawks back to work next on News Talk 940 AM.
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0: This game was quick. This one might be even quicker. Just over an hour in, we're going to the top of the sixth inning. 1-0 is our score. Classic Dickie Stevens game. As Trent Youngblood leads off the sixth against the starter Ryan Hawkson, lays down a bunt foul. Third base side. He missed the line. And it's a foul ball brought to you by Country Auto Group for strike one. To open the sixth, Amarillo has not had a hit since the first inning. They had a single and a double in the first, but were held off the scoreboard. Not an 0-1. Youngblood takes a pitch outside. The Hawks has completed five innings a few times this season. His longest outing is six innings. But that was back in April. Six shutout innings at Tulsa back on April 16th. Almost a lifetime ago in baseball calendar terms. So that's a pitch on the inside edge to Youngblood on a sinker, and it's 1-2 on Trent, who barreled a baseball up his first time, but lined out to the second baseman, Pagliarini. The 1-2 is outside with a slider. 2-2 on the Amarillo second baseman, who said he jokingly went into Colina's office today when he saw that he was playing second and asked him if he had too much to drink last night. His first start at second, the AA level, and 17th of his pro career. 2-2, swinging a ball lifted foul. And of course, that's just a joke, but he's been taking some limited reps during the Saudis' defensive work pregame at second. But he's exclusively played the outfield in his AA career so far before today. 2-2, swing and a fly ball, left field side, wrong direction. Here goes Sundstrom in towards the line. Near the warning track, the left fielder motors down and squeezes it for the first down. Well, the Saudis had seen 11 hitters in a row go down against Hawks until Alberto Barriga was hit by the pitch in the fifth. But then Barriga was caught stealing. So Hawks, after

You're getting Drew Jones out to leave men at second and third in the first has faced the minimum 13 in a row retired as Christopher Terrien sees the first pitch slider for strike one. Not 13 in a row per se, but it's 13 hitters, 13 outs. The 0-1 is out for swing and a miss by Terrien. It was way away. It's 0-2. Terrien led off the game with a single. Went to third on McLaughlin's double, but was left there ultimately. And the Saudis have not come close to scoring since. The 0-2. Fastball upstairs, and it's 1-2 on Terrien. Sam Morillo starts the third trip through the lineup now with Jordan Lawler on deck. And Hawks has only thrown 66 pitches. Here he is on 1-2. And Terrien hits a hard ground ball near second, but Pagliarini hasn't played well. Right there, he scoops it up, wings it to first in time, and there's two down. I mean, the games can just move so quickly here at this pitcher-friendly yard. The ball's not traveling. Pitchers are filling up the zone. Hawks doesn't have a walk. Curley has one walk. There's only six combined hits. And the game's only run was a solo home run. Here's Lawler with two down, taking a first pitch slider for strike one. Well, Hawks has gotten the better of this big leaguer twice. Got him to chase two breaking balls away from him to strike him out two times. The 0-1. He wanted to chase that time, but ultimately took it on a ball skipping to the backstop. He'll appeal to first and definitely no. Well, we planned on getting to our Reed Beverage scoreboard update during this half inning, but I'm not sure we'll have time. Interesting storylines throughout the Texas League as we work through this second half. The 1-1, swing and a miss. That slider's away from him again. And it's 1-2 on Lawler. It was the first round pick out of Dallas. He still makes his offseason home in Dallas. Mother's here with him in Little Rock. She hopped on a plane from DFW over here yesterday. Here's the 1-2. It's a fastball crack through the middle. It's a base hit for Jordan Lawler. He breaks an 0-for-5 to open this rehab assignment and finally has the first Sod Poodle hit since the first inning tonight. Got a sinker off the plate and hit it hard through the middle for the third Sod Poodle hit tonight. Now the tying run aboard with two down for Hansel Luis. It's 0-for-2. Switch hitter bats left and sees a sinker to the inside edge for strike one. Lawler at first base rehabbing a right hamstring strain, and he's only played 12 total games for the Diamondbacks this season with two different injuries. The 0-1. Luis hammers a ball down the right field side, foul. That ball was touched at 105 off the bat, but it ultimately spins outside the line and settles at the base of the wall, where Knight will flip it onto the little bleacher section out there. Fans with the bullpen view posts it up against the railing out there. Lawler also broke his hand back in early April. So he was on the 60-day IL for that, came back, and, I don't know, five games later, pulled his hammy. The 0-2 is inside to Luis. It's 1-2. But he told me today during BP that he feels as good as he did when he was healthy during the spring. Last night, his first ever Sod Poodle start in center. When he was with Amarillo in 23, was a shortstop. Now he's an outfielder, and he runs for second, pitches outside, and there's no throw. Lawler will get there standing. With a stolen base brought to you by McDonald's, and that's good to see him take a bag. Clearly telling the truth about the hamstring feeling good, because you would never know that was what was previously ailing him, watching him move around this field. So he is the tying run at second. For 2-2 to Luis, it's inside, 3-2. So a little bit of stress here for Hawks in the top of the sixth, trying to keep it a one-run game.

0: Into the pitch. Swing and a line drive right center. This is down for a base hit. Wave on for Lawler. Here he comes, testing the hamstring. Home. He's safe. We're tied. Hansel Luis ties the game in the sixth inning for the second straight day. And Lawler's two-out single turns in to the tying run for Amarillo. How about that? Luis's 58th RBI of the season. He continues to rake with men in scoring position, raising his .312 batting average in that spot. The pitching coach Cameron Ming will go out there and talk with Hawks, who finally sees a blemish on his line. He had mowed down the Saudis in innings 2 through 5, but a couple of hard hit baseballs and the first run for the Saudis here in the sixth. And that picks up Curley too, who on the other side has been just as good. Austin Smith's pull side home run out of the way of the wind in the second. Arkansas's only run is now we have identical line scores. One run on 4 hits and no errors for both sides. And with Luis at first as the go-ahead run, Ben McLaughlin will hit with 2 down in the sixth. He doubled in the first off of Hawks. And the first pitch is on the outside edge for strike one. Nice little slider finds its way back there. And they got Luis hopping off of first, but he's safe. He went one step towards second and barely made it back to first. Crowd certainly thinks that he was out, but I do think he was safe by a sliver. Very close, though. As they play McLaughlin, the lefty to pole, third baseman and his former college teammate Callie's way off the line and back. As Luis will run for second, pitches outside. Karen throws on the bag. In time, they got him. Luis caught stealing, side retired, but he does drive in the tying run in the form of Jordan Lawler in the sixth. We're one up going bottom six on News Talk 940 AM.
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0: Well, Amarillo finally gets the bats going and gets the game tied at 1 as we go to the bottom of inning number 6 here at Dickie Stevens Park. 1-1. Hansel Luis scores Jordan Lawler. And the Saudis with 2 outs rally. And now Brian Curley in a tie game faces 3, 4, and 5. Charlie Pagliarini, the second baseman, swinging it from the left side, takes ball one a little bit outside on just the 61st pitch of the game for Curley. He's in great shape, just the one solo homer against him. 1-0 pitch. That one does grab the

0: outer edge with a slider that cuts its way back there. And it's 1-1 on Pagliarini, who's 0-2. Ground ball to second and a line out to center tonight. 0-6 to start the series. Curley's 1-1. Swing and a line drive up the gap to right center. Now he's got his first hit of the week. As Ortiz picks it up, Pagliarini's going for second. Bad idea! Who's out there? Ortiz got his man again. This guy is an absolute machine, and you should not run on the sod poodle right fielder. And the Texas League keeps learning that lesson the hard way. Another outfield assist, and the leadoff man is erased. Ortiz has five of them since coming back just 2 weeks ago. Unbelievable. So Pagliarini is out despite the hit, and now Hunter Fitzgerald swings and misses at a first pitch cutter, strike one. 9-6 on the cut down of Pagliarini at second if you're scoring at home. And now Fitzgerald is 0-2 with a couple of hard hit baseballs. Sees Curley throwing 0-1, way up and away. HFG 0-5 to start this series. Had a couple homers, had six total extra base hits the first time these two teams linked up a month ago at Hodgetown. 1-1, hit hard again, foul. Wide of first. Rolling down the line off the tarp, which we have not seen on the field yet. Maybe some rain in the forecast the next couple days, but could go either way at this point. One, two is tapped foul right at home plate. Barriga will chase it down in front of the dish. Now Fitzgerald, who we talked a lot about when these two teams played at Hodgetown, son of Todd Fitzgerald, who's a legendary Florida high school baseball coach and coached our friend Gavin Conicello, who's now in AAA. The 1-2. Fastball called strike three. Outside edge for Curley's fourth K. Beauty of a cutter. And there's two down. So now here's Boston Smith, who's responsible for the one and only Arkansas run. Amarillo lowering its AA best 3.96 team ERA as the road team tonight. Here's the first one. It's a backdoor slider for strike one as Curley has filled it up now. He's feeling himself. All of his pitches landing for strikes. Curveball, slider, cutter, both types of fastball as Smith wraps the sinker foul. He'll throw the four-seamer and the sinker. Obviously, the four-seamer's a little straighter than the late-moving sinker. All five pitches mixing in beautifully. In a 1-1 game with two down in the bottom of the sixth, momentum on the side of the Soddies now. As Curley throws an 0-2, and Smith hits a little lob shot, caught at second by Youngblood. He leaves his feet, steals a hit, and sends us to the seventh inning here on Wednesday night, tied at one on News Talk 940 AM.
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2: All of a sudden, it's the seventh inning. We've blinked and nearly missed the baseball game tonight. So our call to the bullpen is brought to you by Rosa's Cafe and Tortilla Factory. Starter Ryan Hawks' night is done after he allowed the tying run to score in the sixth. And now for the seventh, it's the right-hander Ty Cummings, who throws his first pitch outside to Ben McLaughlin for ball one. Cummings, 24-year-old from Clayton, North Carolina. It's the Mariners' seventh-round pick in 2023 out of Campbell. That's in North Carolina. As McLaughlin swats one foul. The Mariners, after drafting him, traded him to the Rays. And then the Rays traded him back in April of this season. He started the year in Double-A with the Montgomery Biscuits in the Rays organization as McLaughlin hits a line drive right through the middle. It's a leadoff knock for Ben and a second straight multi-hit game. So McLaughlin back in Arkansas, where he played collegiately for his last two seasons, has enjoyed a great start to this series on O. And now Drew Jones comes up as Amarillo tries to take the lead for the first time tonight in what has become a very similar game to last night. Arkansas scored early as the pitch to Jones is called a strike on the lower outer box. The pitch to Jones is popped up. Not deep to center field. Farmello comes in. He calls off Pagliarini, and the center fielder camps and makes the catch. So Jones is out. He's 0 for 3 tonight. So now Cummings makes his 26th appearance this season for the Travelers. He's thrown 38 in a third innings of 21 earned run ball. That's an ERA of 4.93 with 30 Ks and 12 walks. Then he throws ball one inside to Angel Ortiz. Ortiz picked up outfield assist number 5 since coming back to the Sod Poodles as he hits a sky-high fly ball to left for Sundstrom, moving in towards the line. He's sprinting in now and does make the catch in fair territory on the warning track just inside that tight sidewall out there in deep left. I mean, I'm going to say it till I'm blue in the face this week, I think. Left and center field is not going to work this week at pitcher-friendly Dickie Stevens Park. If you want to hit a home run, you got to hit it to right, just as Boston Smith did earlier for Arkansas. And so far in a game in three quarters, that's the one home run hit in this series. So two down, Alberto Barriga swings and foul tips the first pitch off the catcher Karen for strike one. The wind is just blowing straight in right now, as Karen is gonna need some look here. Manager Rich Thompson out of that first base dugout, along with Sarah Marie Barrett. She's the assistant athletic trainer for Arkansas. They're looking at the right throwing hand of Karen. Cummings has been really good recently. The numbers that we mentioned earlier, near 5 ERA, that was because he got off to a real rough start after the trade back to Seattle. But recently, his last 9 appearances, he's allowed just 2 runs and has an ERA just over 1. It's in the last month plus of action for the Travs. We're tied at 1 in the 7th.

0: Just not going to do it. Farmelo's moving over into the gap. Out there, he stops and makes the catch. Side retired. Three fly ball outs for Ty Cummings, and he posts a zero in the seventh to take us to the seventh inning stretch, brought to you by Northwest Texas Healthcare System. They accept most insurances, including most Blue Cross Blue Shield plans. Tied at one. Curley going back out there for the bottom of the seventh next on News Talk 940 AM.
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0: Well, Brian Curley, in his young professional career, in his first season, has never recorded an out in the seventh inning, and he's got a chance to do it tonight. Tied at one, we go bottom seven here in North Little Rock. Curley just 71 pitches in. He's given up five hits and just one run through six. And his first pitch of the seventh is lifted foul straight back by Josh Caron for strike one. 6, 7, and 8 coming up for the Travs here. He scored the game's first run in the second on a Boston Smith solo home run. Nothing since then. Curley's been efficient. He's got four Ks. He's only walked one. His 0-1. Swing and a hard ground ball to third, backing up Luis on a big hop with his foot on the outfield grass. Throws all the way across to first in time. McLaughlin holds the bag and Caron is out. So now it is officially the longest start of Brian Curley's professional career. 6 1/3 innings. Now Caleb Calley in a 4-for-42 slump, including 0-for-2 tonight. Faces Curley with the bases clear and one out. First pitch. Fastball in there. 92 with the sinker for strike one. Strikeout looking and a pop out to left tonight for Cali. Former Razorback. Here in Arkansas, season 01. And swings and pops it up straight up the elevator shaft near the plate. Barriga goes straight back behind the dish and squeezes it. Makes the catch on the grass. Two quick outs in the seventh for Curley. There is efficiency, and then there's whatever this is for Curley. 75 pitches in. He's through 6 2/3. And he threw 88 bullets last week in his five-inning start at home against San Antonio, where he picked up his first win at the AA level. Now he's one out away from completing 7 1-run innings. Here's Jared Sundstrom taking a first-pitch curve, spinning in there for strike one. Sundstrom has been the only guy that's had any success against him tonight other than the Smith home run. A walk and a single and two quality ABs against Curley. The 0-1. Swing and a line drive down the right field side. This is trouble, and it just misses the foul pole. That had foul pole scraping written all over it, but it luckily just went wide of the pole down the right field side, and it's 0-2 now. This is already a This is already a career-long start for Curley, as such.

0: Bostrom calls time. He'll climb back in. Career high 6 2/3 for Curley. One strike away from making it 7 on an 0-2. Sudstrom flips one foul straight back. .95 with the sinker for Curley. See, Amarillo bullpen is working, but they haven't really needed to think about coming into the game tonight. Curley's 0-2. Outside and low. 1-2. The 1-2 pitch. Swing and a hard grounder foul. In between third base coach Jose Umbria. He's got his high red socks with the white stripe on the calf. Franco will flip it onto the grass berm over there. Wraps itself around the left field pole. One and two. Curley sets up, trying to complete 7 as he throws and misses. Sudstrom takes it down to the dirt. 2-2. Spariga blocks it. Now he's in some pain. He's just back behind the dish now as Curley tries to complete 7. 2-2, 81 pitches in. He throws and strikes him out. A front door curve punches Sundstrom's ticket and gets Curley strutting off the mound. 7 innings of one-run ball tonight. The best start of his professional career. We're tied at 1 going to the 8th on News Talk 940 AM.
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0: All of a sudden, it's the eighth inning here on Wednesday night in North Little Rock. Tied at 1 here is Ty Cummings. Throws for a second inning against Junior Franco. A first pitch outside for ball 1. 1-1, identical line scores. 1 run, 5 hits, no errors for both sides. Another classic at Dickie Stevens in this pitcher-friendly park. They see a lot of games here just like this as Franco rolls over a ground ball to second to Charlie Pagliarini, who flips to first in time. And Franco is out to open the 8th. I'm Eric Bach. This is News Talk 940 AM. Two quick ones here in Little Rock so far. 2 hours and 13 minutes last night. We're about an hour and 40 minutes and change into this one here in the top of the 8th as Trent Youngblood digs in. He's 0 for 2 with a hard hit line drive to second as he takes the first pitch down to the dirt from Cummings for ball 1.

0: Ty gave up a leadoff single in the seventh to Ben McLaughlin, but McLaughlin did not move off of first base. 1-2-3 after that. The pitch. Swinging a softly hit ground ball to first for Fitzgerald. He'll hold the baseball up in his right palm and take it to the bag himself. There's quickly two down. We got to assume that Curley's night is done. Alfred Murillo's throwing in the Amarillo bullpen. 7 innings and 82 pitches in. Gotta imagine that's it for Curley. Top of the lineup in Turin starts the fourth trip through the lineup. The first pitch is low for ball one on a sinker. Turin's 1-for-3, first inning single. He's got hits in both games of this series so far. Lawler on deck trying to extend it to him. The breaking ball's down and out. It's 2-0. It was Lawler that, with Hansel Luis's help, created the one and only Amarillo run in the sixth. A two-out single. He stole second and then scored on Luis's back-to-back singles. 2-0. Skipping into the glove of Karen, it's 3-0. Cummings sets up. Right-hander lifts the leg and throws a strike. 96-mile-per-hour heater down the middle, and it's 3-1. Amarillo has played a lot of one-run games recently. Saudi's 20-14 this season in one-run affairs. So the pitch is way inside, buzzes him back, ball four. And again, with two outs, the go-ahead run is aboard for Amarillo. Starine is on base for a second time tonight. Of course, 9 of the 20 one-run victories are against San Antonio. So against the Missions, they're 9-1 in one-run games. Against the rest of the league, 11-13. Some quick math for you on the Sod Poodles Radio Network. That's pretty good for me. Here comes Lawler now with two down. Turin at first base. 1-1, we're tied in the eighth. First pitch, check swing, and the cutter is called a strike anyway, even though that was off the plate. Lawler broke an 0-for-5 start to this rehab assignment with that single. And now Cummings spins back and throws Turin back to first. He's barely safe. That was a close one there. Turin just 10-for-16 stealing bases this year. Second on the Sod Poodle team in caught stealings. 0-1 on Jordan Lawler. The pitch. Swing and a miss. Slider away from him, and it's quickly 0-2. This is Lawler's first time playing here at Dickie Stevens Ballpark. Sod Poodles did not travel to Little Rock in 2023 when he was a full-time Soddy. The 0-2, swing and a miss. Got him to chase a cutter away for strike three. Side retired. Second straight zero for Cummings. We go bottom eight, tied at one, with Murillo coming in next on News Talk 940 AM.
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2: The first call to the bullpen brought to you by Rosa's Cafe and Tortilla Factory tonight for the Sod Poodles comes here. It's the eighth inning, bottom of the eighth, in fact, at Dickie Stevens Park. Tied at one. Saudis and Travelers. It's time for Alfred Murillo to throw for the 36th time this season. 24-year-old right-hander from the DR. It's an ERA of 6.52. 3 wins, 3 losses, and 38 and two-thirds. He's got 41 Ks. Flame-throwing righty faces 9-1 and 2. Bill Knight sees a first pitch fastball at 95 at the bottom of the zone for strike one. It's Knight, Formello, and Celestin. They'll go right, left, and switch. Celestin will hit left against the righty Murillo. The 0-1, way inside. The pitch, swing and a miss. Knights 1-for-2, singled and bounced into a 6-4-3 double play in the fifth that helped Curley keep his pitch count down and complete 7 innings for the first time in his pro career. The 1-2 is just outside with a slider. 2-2 for Murillo, who bounced back very well after allowing a 3-run go-ahead home run in the series opener last week against San Antonio. Threw again in the Friday night game and got 5 outs to bridge the Saudis to a victory, and he strikes out Knight there with a slider. Froze him with a front door breaker for strike three, and it is officially a 6-strikeout game for the Sod Poodles, brought to you by the Amarillo Area Foundation. 5 of them for Curley, the first hitter K'd by Murillo here in the eighth. By the way, the final line on Curley, 7 innings, 5 hits, 1 earned run, just 1 solo home run against him. He walks 1 and strikes out 5. Here's Johnny Formello, the top man, cracking a base hit, whistling past Murillo into center field. Formello's got his first hit of the series and his second reach today after being hit by the pitches last time. The go-ahead run is aboard here for the Travs in a 1-1 game. Celestin's 1-for-3 with an infield hit, 1-for-7 in the series. 20-year-old infield prospect, one of the top ones in baseball, swings and misses at Murillo's 97-mile-per-hour fastball for strike one. Saudi should have basically the full arsenal of bullpen arms ready tonight. It's just Carlos Rey and Blake Cederlin that threw last night, but plenty of other late-game options for Amarillo. What happens when you get 13 innings in 2 games from your starters is the runners go and the pitch is lifted foul. Celestin sends it to the seats on a foul ball brought to you by Country Auto Group. It is 0-2. So we'll try to sneak in a Reed Beveridge scoreboard update here in the bottom of the eighth. The game we're watching the closest is Corpus Christi, and the Hooks 1 game behind the Saudis in the Texas League South standings in the second half lead Tulsa 5-1 in the bottom of the sixth. Here's Murillo's 0-2. It's upstairs to Celestin. Elsewhere, Frisco is trailing Midland 5-0 in the bottom of the sixth. So technically the Saudis and Rough Riders tied for first heading into play today. But of course, Frisco won the first half, so their playoff ticket is already punched. Amarillo can finish second to Frisco and still make it. The 1-2. Fastball down on the dirt. Runner goes, and Formello will make it there standing. It'll be a tough call whether or not they give him a stolen base there, because I think he was just running on the ball in the dirt. See ultimately what the scoring decision was. Count 2-2 on Celestin. Go ahead, run at second with 1 out against Murillo. The pitch is called strike three on the outside edge. Slider wraps its way there. Clearly a strike. 2 down for Murillo, who's got 2 backwards K's.

0: is here in the eighth. So it's no steal for Farmello. They're giving a wild pitch to Murillo. Now Charlie Pagliarini has a chance to break this tie here in the eighth. The man at second and two down. He singled his last time but was thrown out trying to stretch it into a double by Angel Ortiz. He takes a first pitch slider. Called a strike. It's dropped by Murillo. But that full baseball is in the strike zone. And Pagliarini, Spencer Kim, the home plate umpire, having a little bit of a crossword, I think, but I think Pagliarini realizes that that pitch was good and it was just dropped by Barriga. As Gabby Hernandez, as soon as that pitch was caught, ran out to the mound, the pitching coach for the Saudis from the third base dugout. Oh and one. Murillo throws home and spins in a slider for strike two. Murillo one strike away from leaving the go-ahead run at second. His 0-2 pitch is outside. 98 with the fastball away, 1-2. Time is called. One and two, Murillo holds that glove next to his right cheek, takes a big deep breath and throws strike three. Swing and a miss at a slider down in the dirt. Murillo K's the side, leaves the go-ahead run at second, and leaves the game tied at one as we go to the ninth on News Talk 940 AM.
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0: All of a sudden, it's the ninth inning on Wednesday night at Dickey Stevens Park. Tied at one. This game and this series has been played within two runs through the first two games both nights. As our call to the bullpen is brought to you by Rosa's Cafe and Tortilla Factory. It's not the founder of capitalism. It's just the right-handed reliever, Adam Smith, throwing for the seventh time with the Travelers, and his first pitch is outside for ball one. So two scoreless innings for Ty Cummings out of the bullpen after six innings of one-run ball for the starter as Luis sprays a line drive foul. It's Luis's RBI single in the sixth to score Jordan Lawler. That's the one and only tally for Amarillo. Saudis have five hits. Travs have six. Arkansas's lone run came

0: on a Boston Smith solo homer. It's Luis McLaughlin and Jones coming up against Smith, who throws his 1-1, swung at and tapped softly on three hops to the shortstop, Celestin, who picks it up and throws Luis out by a step at first. Right next to the second base bag, he's set up, and Luis is out to open the ninth against Smith, who's allowed six earned runs in 10 innings, six walks and nine Ks. Signed by the Mariners on May 1st of this year out of Indy Ball. He was pitching for the Lancaster Stormers after being released by Boston after last season. First pitch swing for Ben McLaughlin and a deep fly ball to left, but not deep enough. Jared Sundstrom's in front of the warning track to stop and make the catch. Ben hits that ball in the air to right. It might be a go-ahead home run. Instead, it's quickly out number two. So Smith, who debuted with the Travs at Hodgetown back on July 11th, threw a scoreless inning of relief that night, 1-2-3, and earned the win in what was the Friday game. His first pitch to Drew Jones, misses low and away with a sinker for ball one. Drew's 0-for-3. He's hit safely in 18 out of his last 19 games, and on a 1-0 pitch, he takes a cutter outside. It's 2-0. Oh, wait. Did he call that a strike? I don't think so. Okay, 2-0. Drew's reaction made me think that he did, but he didn't. 2-0. Swing and a hard ground ball. Diving stop at third for Cali. Hops up, rips a throw across to first in time. Gorgeous play for the Arkansas third baseman. Sets down the side in order. We're tied at one going to the bottom of the ninth with Murillo going back to work next on News Talk 940 AM.
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0: We go to the bottom of the ninth here in North Little Rock, Arkansas. Tied at one. One run on five hits for the Soddies. One run on six hits for the Arkansas Travelers. As Alfred Murillo is back out there. Struck out the side. Allowed one base hit in the eighth and 15 pitches. Faces 4, 5, and 6. Fitzgerald, Smith, and Karen. Two lefties and a righty coming up for an Arkansas ball club that only has one walk-off victory this season. Amarillo on the other side has 8. Obviously, the Soddies can't walk off on the road. As Fitzgerald checks a swing on a first pitch fastball and did not go. It's inside for ball one. Fitzgerald is 0-for-3 tonight, 0-for-6 in the series. He's had some tough luck tonight. The 1-0. It's a fastball low, 2-0. Murillo is being asked to throw in these late game situations time and time again. And after struggling in these spots early in the year, he's certainly grown more comfortable at this time of game. You've seen that for sure. His 2-0 is a broken bat pop up to shortstop. Tureen, frozen like a statue there, makes the catch on the outside edge.

0: of the center field grass. Fitzgerald snaps that bat over his helmet. It was already broken. And he is the first out here in the bottom of the ninth. Tough times here at Dickey Stevens Park for the Travs on O. But nothing tough about this guy. Boston Smith hit his ninth home run at the AA level this season in his second game with the Mariners. And he takes a first pitch, just a touch inside at 97 for ball one. It's the one and only run for Arkansas. A second inning leadoff homer off Brian Curley. That is it. The pitch, swinging a little tepper back to Murillo. On one big hop, he picks it up. Underhand flip to first, two down. Arkansas left five men on base, Amarillo four. The Travs 0 for 3 with men in scoring position. The Saudis 1 for 2, and the one was Luis's single in the sixth to score the one and only Sod Poodle run. The best road pitching team in AA baseball has been up to their old tricks again as Josh Caron is into the right side with two down. First pitch swing and a bouncing ball to shortstop. Tureen plays the chest-high hop, rips a throw across the first in time, and we're going to extras in under 2 hours. We get to the 10th inning tied at 1 on News Talk 940 AM.
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0: 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The Sod Poodles have played four games in the month of August. Three of them have gone to extras. 1-1, we're tied going to the 10th. Adam Smith is back out there for the 10th after a 1-2-3 ninth. Angel Ortiz leads it off. 6, 7, and 8. Ortiz shows bunt and bunts it foul down the third base side. Well, the Saudis play their 16th extra inning game of the season. They're 10-5 in the first 15, including two extra inning walk-off victories last week against San Antonio. To bookend that series on Tuesday and Sunday, it was Jones with the winning hit both days. Jones is the ghost runner at second for an 0-1. Ortiz shows again and does jab the bunt down to third. Callie picks it up. He'll toss across to first in time. A successful sacrifice for Ortiz. 5-3. Moves the ghost runner Jones to third with one out for Alberto Barriga. So now Barriga, who has been clutch, especially here post-All-Star break, has a chance. He's a 250 hitter with men in scoring position, but he doesn't even need a hit. Infield in, he swats a first pitch foul. Off the roof of the first base suite level, bouncing back onto the concourse. The infield in for the Travs in a 1-1 game. They play the ready Barriga to pull the 0-1. Swing and a line drive, that is fair! Down the left field side for the Sod Poodle lead.

0: as Jones touches home and Barriga coast to second with the tie-breaking double. Saudis lead for the first time tonight. It's 2-1 in the 10th. And the Ghost Runner is cashed in on another double brought to you by Bank of America for Barriga, his seventh with Amarillo. And that'll draw the pitching coach Cameron Ming out of that dugout. The Saudis really have played it so well in extras this year. Obviously, the home team, when the runner is placed at second in the international tiebreaker rules that MLB has implemented, both at the major league and minor league levels in the regular season, the built-in advantage is with the home team, because if you prevent the visiting team from scoring, then the winning run's already at second base for free when you get to the bottom of the inning. But Amarillo plays it perfectly. The bunt over to third, and then the double for Barriga. Now with one out, he leads off of second for Junior Franco, who sees a first pitch strike. Well, this would be huge if the Saudis could get that second runner home. Really puts the pressure on the offense on the other side if you can get the crooked number across in the 10th. His time is called, and Franco will step back in. Looks like it's Sawyer Hawks throwing in the bullpen for the Saudis. Guy that has a ton of experience closing at high A. 9 saves with Hillsborough. As the pitch is down on the dirt to Franco, and it's 1-1. Franco's 0-3. 3 ground balls tonight. 2 to second and 1 to first. Franco's a 314 hitter with men in scoring position. An Amarillo group that leads the Texas League with a 260 batting average with men at second and third. The pitch is hit well to left, slicing away from Sundstrom, but he does move over and make the catch. That's the right idea for Franco, but just hangs up too long. And there's two down now. 2-1 Saudis in the 10th. They get the Ghost Runner home on the Barriga double. Now it's up to Trent Youngblood and his first start in Double A at second base, trying to make a mark with his bat. Youngblood's 0-3, does have a hard line out to second. He takes a first pitch low and inside for ball one. Two runs on 6 hits for the Saudis. 1 run on 6 hits for the Travs. It's Amarillo up by a digit right now, trying to get that second run home. On a 1-0 pitch, Youngblood takes it inside. Near the thighs, ball 2. The pitch just missed. A little bit low with the slider from Smith, who went 1-2-3 through the ninth. The one run against him here in the 10th is unearned. Three and oh. Youngblood takes all the way and takes a strike. 3-1. Sinker at 94 on the outside edge. Youngblood's driven in 6 runs in 13 Amarillo games. Big chance here. 3-1 pitch. Line foul. Gets over the netting and almost takes out a fan up there. Got to keep your head on a swivel when you're not protected by the netting. Guy with his back to the field. Finally, a lady picks it up, and she's having a cackle of a laugh about that. Good for her. Having fun on a Wednesday. 3-2, swing and a miss. Got a slider past him for strike 3. Side retired. Saudis do get the Ghost Runner home and lead 2-1. Going to the bottom of the 10th next on News Talk 940 AM.
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10: 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Soddy's got the ghost runner Drew Jones home from second in the top of the 10th. And now our call to the bullpen is brought to you by Rosa's Cafe and Tortilla Factory. Sawyer Hawks tries to pick up the first save of his double-A career. Had 9 of them in 32 appearances this season in high A for Hillsborough. His second double-A outing, both of them have been in extra innings. Did give up the one unearned run his first time against the Missions, but ultimately was the winning pitcher as the Soddies squeaked out a win. Bottom third of the lineup coming up with Josh Caron placed at second. Caleb Callie's the hitter. First pitch is a breaking ball low for ball one from Hawks, 23-year-old from Lakeland, Florida. Pitched collegiately at Vanderbilt. It's the sixth round pick in 2025 for the Diamondbacks. The 1-0 pitch is inside with a fastball. 2-0 on Cali. He's 0-3 tonight. 4-43 since the break. Fouled out to the catcher his last time. Hawks, with his long blonde hair, comes set with his bright white Nike spikes. Throws home the 2-0 and gets a ground ball to shortstop. Sliding stop by Terrain from the outfield grass. He'll step up and rip to first. Yes, sir. That is a gold glove caliber play by a gold glove caliber shortstop. Runner holds it second. First out on the board. And he was out. On replay, he was out for sure. Terrain continues to make plays that other people, especially at this level, simply can't. And that all-important first out recorded with the runner holding it second. Here's Jared Sundstrom. Runner goes for third, and the pitch is low. Barriga rips to third, not in time. So after all that work to prevent the runner from getting to third, Hawks lets him get a great jump, and the catcher, Caron, steals third base for just his third steal, but second in 2 days for the Travs. Just can't let that happen in a one-run game. Now the infield will come halfway in, and the 1-0 to Sundstrom is grounded foul. Almost hit the runner, Caron. Of course, when he's in foul territory, if it hits him, no harm, no foul, other than the ball being foul. And it's 1-1. Now's the time where you got to get into strikeout mode if you're Sawyer Hawks. It's 67 of them in 43 innings in high A. The 1-1. Swing and a deep fly ball to left. This is trouble for Franco. He's on the way back, and he does run it down on the edge of the warning track. But that is plenty, plenty deep enough for the tying run to get home. And that stolen base is just backbreaking for the Soddies. It's 2-2 in the bottom of the 10th on Sundstrom's game-tying sack fly. It's a great job by Franco to get back there and run that ball down just to make sure it was caught. A deep, deep fly to left that probably would have been a walk-off home run if the wind wasn't blowing straight out, or straight in, I should say.

0: it was blown straight out, it definitely would have been a home run. Swing and a miss by Bill Knight for strike one with two down and the bases clear. The Saudis hope we can see the 11th, but that just goes to show you the little things matter so much. A free third base given, and that allows a tying run to be driven in without a hit. As Knight tips a pitch foul on a check swing, and it's 0-2. And the pitch is upstairs. Fastball up, 1-2. Just goes to show you that, I mean, Colina talks about it all the time, about how the little things are what makes all the difference in these one-run games, and that's a little thing that Hawks didn't do there as he sees a ball slip out of his hand and go behind Knight on a curve. 2-2. Hawk sets up. He works from the stretch even with nobody on base. His 2-2. Swing and a miss. He struck him out on a pitch in the dirt. Barriga smothers it. Will step inside and complete the K to first to retire the side. But both teams get the ghost runner home in the 10th. We're going to the 11th. 2-2 on News Talk 940 AM.
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0: It's the 11th. Tied at 2 here on Wednesday night at Dickey Stevens Park. Adam Smith, who pitched the 9th and the 10th, is out there for the 11th. Gave up the one unearned run on the ghost runner in the 10th. Both ghost runners touched home, so single runs in the 10th for both sides. Now the top of the lineup comes up with the 9-hitter Trent Youngblood placed at second to open the 11th. Christopher Terrien will likely be asked to bunt here. Right on, right against Smith. He doesn't show and takes a first pitch outside for ball one. Arkansas certainly expecting a bunt with the corners pulled in. But the first baseman Fitzgerald is one step in front of the baseline. It'll likely be the pitcher Smith's responsibility on the first base side of the mound if there is a bunt. But Terrien doesn't show again and takes ball two inside. Two fastballs miss from Smith. And it's 2-0. Just 22 pitches in for Smith. He's in fine shape. Now they slightly back up as Terrien hasn't shown. And now on 2-0, Smith throws inside again. Ball three. No sign of a bunt for Terrien. But you got to imagine that if Terrien does draw a walk here, that Jesus Valdez, who is going to pinch hit for Jordan Lawler, is going to be asked to bunt, certainly. 3-0 down the middle. Fastball strike, 3-1. So Lawler goes 1-for-4 with a single and a run scored in his second game.

Valdez will pinch hit for him next. 3-1 on Terrien. The pitch is grounded softly to second base, backhanded by Pagliarini. He'll pick it up and throw out Terrien, but Youngblood does go to third. So a successful move of the runner over to third for Terrien, even if it wasn't with a bunt. And now Valdez will pinch hit for Jordan Lawler. So Lawler plays all nine as the DH tonight, but you rarely see Major League rehabbers play in extra innings of a minor league game. So Lawler done for the night. And Valdez will pinch hit for him in the DH spot in the two-hole for Colina and company. Infield in, right on right. First pitch breaker stays up for ball one. Two to two in the 11th. Valdez the pinch hitter with a big spot here. The 1-0 is down the middle. Sinker for a strike, 1-1 from Smith. Nobody throwing right now for the Travs in the bullpen. Somebody's just starting to toss a baseball around, but not actually warming up. The 1-1, swing and a miss. Curveball past him, and it's 1-2. Valdez is a 180 hitter this season in limited action. He's mostly just been a bench player for Amarillo. But he does hit 226 with men in scoring position. Trying to get the runner Youngblood home from third. 1-2 from Smith. The pitch is outside. Good lead for Valdez. He's playing in his 34th game this season with the Saddies. Had multiple hits in both games that he played last week against San Antonio. Smith's 2-2 hits him. Got him on the left arm, and Valdez will twist but not get out of the way. And the baton is passed to Hansel Luis now as they're cornered up in a tie game in the top of the 11th. That's a mistake there for Adam Smith. And Luis, who drove in Amarillo's one and only run in the first nine innings of the game, has a chance to make it a multi-RBI game. Fly ball still gives the Saddies the lead with one out. Infield backs up. First pitch swing and an opposite field roller into left field for the go-ahead knock. That's better than a sack fly. It's another RBI single for Luis, and it's 3-2 Saddies again. Hansel continues to be a menace with men in scoring position. Two more hits tonight. Amarillo leads by a single run again. Here's McLaughlin. Two more hits tonight in his return to Arkansas. First pitch outside, ball one on a curve. Spencer Kim has been excellent tonight behind home plate. We have the ABS strike zone, and there's only been a couple misses that I've noticed. Great performance by the home plate man tonight in a long game. First pitch, swing, and a line shot foul. Down the right field side for McLaughlin. It wasn't a first pitch swing. It was a second pitch swing, and it's 1-1. Part of the story to point it out when the umpires are missing pitches, but it's also part of the story to point it out when they're not. So shout out Spencer, one of the better plate jobs of the season, no doubt. 1-1, the pitch way inside that almost clipped McLaughlin's front right knee. It's 2-1. Ben's got four hits in the first two games of this series, double and a single tonight. Smith

0: throws a 2-1. Swing and another ball pulled on a line to right. It's a base hit. Wave on for Valdez, and Ben McLaughlin in his return to Arkansas has a three-hit game and drives in the second run of the 11th for Amarillo. That's huge to get that second guy home as Valdez scores, and it's 4-2 Soddies. As Luis goes to third, a hit by pitch, and then back-to-back RBI singles for Luis, and McLaughlin will be the straw that breaks Smith's back tonight. As the manager, Rich Thompson, is going out to make a pitching change. He gave the Travs a great effort, but ultimately runs out of steam here in the 11th. It's the Soddies 4 and the Travs 2 as we're going to break and come back for the pitching change on News Talk 940 AM.
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0: Call to the bullpen brought to you by Rosa's Cafe and Tortilla Factory in the top of the 11th for the Arkansas Travelers. Sees another right-hander, Marcelo Perez from Laredo, Texas, on to throw once again for the Arkansas Travelers as Soddies have taken a 4-2 lead as the first pitch to Drew Jones is through the wickets of Karen, and Luis will score standing run number 3 of this inning, run number 5 of the game for Amarillo. First pitch down in the dirt. Karen got a little bit of it, but it rolled far enough away as Luis, with a great read off of third, scores another run for Amarillo. And the Soddies have put a nice dent into this one here in the 11th. They've got the ghost runner plus 2 home. The pitch to Jones is outside. It's 2-0. So Perez throws for the 22nd time this season. That was a pretty depressing start to his outing for him. Texas man throws a 2-0, and Jones bounces a ground ball to first right at Fitzgerald. He'll pick it up, flip to Perez covering. Jones is out. Runner moves to third. 2 down. So Soddy's got back-to-back RBI singles from Hansel Luis and Ben McLaughlin. Then the wild pitch. Now Angel Ortiz will try to make it a 4 spot in the 11th. So it looks like it'll be Sawyer Hawks getting a second chance to save this game in the bottom of the 11th now with the lead ballooning up to 3. First pitch, Ortiz grounds it foul behind JDV. Every other game still happening right now, despite us being in the top of the 11th, because we've moved so quickly. We're still only about 2.5 hours into this game tonight. In the 11th, San Antonio up 4-3 over Springfield in the 8th. Corpus Christi leading Tulsa 5-2 bottom 8. Midland up 8-1 over Frisco. To Reed Beverage scoreboard update in the 11th as Ortiz will call time. And up the road in Springdale, Northwest Arkansas leads Wichita 6-3. Pitch is in there. 0-2 on Ortiz.

0: move and bounce back towards the seats. One and two with McLaughlin at third and two down in the 11th. Perez throws home to Ortiz. And Ortiz smashes this ball to right, but it's right at Bill Knight into the gap. The right fielder moves over and makes the catch. Side retired, but Amarillo gets three runs home in the top of the 11th and leads 5-2 as Hawks tries to secure the second straight victory in Little Rock next on Newstalk 940 AM.
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0: We go to the bottom of the 11th and the third extra inning game of the month of August so far. Soddies have played four games this month. Three of them have gone to extras, but this one is looking cautiously like it's going to have another good ending for Amarillo. They lost the first extra inning game this month on Saturday against San Antonio, but won on Sunday. They scored three times in the top of the 11th to lead 5-2 here, with the top of the lineup coming up for Arkansas against Sawyer Hawks, with the ghost runner Bill Knight placed at second. The first pitch is down low to Johnny Farmello for ball one. 5-2 Soddies. Both teams got the ghost runner home in the 10th. Amarillo got the ghost runner plus two home in the 11th. And lead by three. It's Farmello, Celestin, and Pagliarini. Three lefties coming up against Hawks. Who throws way inside? Ball two. Well, Hawks did not give up a hit in the 10th, but allowed the ghost runner Karen to steal third. He then scored the tying run on Jared Sundstrom's sack fly. Farmello, 1-for-3 tonight. He singled his last time, and on a 2-0, he swings and pulls a ground ball foul. Behind the first base coach down there, Daniel Amaral. So Ortiz just now collects the baseball and tosses it into the seats on a pretty sparsely attended Wednesday night game here just north of the Arkansas River in North Little Rock, looking back at Little Rock. Hawks throws the 2-1 and gets a wave and a miss on a nasty changeup there. That's the best pitch Sawyer's thrown so far in this outing, 2-2. That has lots of closing experience collegiately at the highest levels at Vanderbilt. 9-for-10 in save opportunities in high A. His 2-2. He is hacked at it. Missed strike three. That changeup might have been better than the last. It's another strikeout for the Soddies, brought to you by Optimum. And the first out on the board here in the bottom of the 11th. That's exactly what Hawks did in the 10th. Got the first man out while holding the ghost runner at second. See if he can finish it off this time with

0: And Celestin digging in. 1-for-4 with an infield single tonight for the top position player prospect of the Mariners org. Sees a cutter down for ball one. He's the third best overall prospect behind his two teammates, Kate Anderson and Ryan Sloan, who will start Friday and Saturday this week, respectively. Switch hitter bats left against Hawks, who throws the 1-0. A pop foul straight back and out of play. They slightly play the lefty to pull. He's just 1-for-8 to start this series, and the one was on the infield. 1-1. Bouncing curve ball blocked by Barriga. 2-1. One pitch is in there. Cutter right at the knees. Beautiful pitch. 2-2. That one fan in the front row has been vocal from pitch one. I give him credit for commitment. 2-2. Outside. Curveball misses. 3-2. With one out in the 11th, Amarillo leads 5-2. Sade's looking for a third straight win overall, second straight this week. With a win, Amarillo would have won 8 out of its last 9. 3-2, swing and a miss at another curve, strike 3, 2 down. Back-to-back K's for Hawks to open the 11th. Give him 3 straight, dating back to the 10th. Charlie Pagliarini is the last hope for Arkansas tonight. It's 1-for-4 with a single, but on that single, he was thrown out at second, trying to stretch it to a double. First pitch, swing and a ground ball to second for Youngblood. Scoops it up on the glove side, tosses to first, and the Saddies win again. 8 out of the last 9 for Amarillo. They're 2-0 to start this road trip. The 20th victory of the second half. Many milestones for the Saddies tonight, who maintain first place in the Texas League South and win their 11th extra inning game of the season out of 16 tries. What a team. What a run in the middle part of this second half. Saddies win. A happy courtyard by Marriott Amarillo downtown postgame show comes up next on News Talk 940 AM.
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1: We welcome you back to North Little Rock in the courtyard by Marriott Amarillo downtown post-game show. Another Sod Poodle win, the second straight here in Arkansas, third straight overall, 8 out of the last 9 for Amarillo.

who maintains first place in the Texas League South with a 5-2, 11-inning victory tonight over Arkansas. The Hotties are now 11-5 in extra innings this season. It hasn't mattered. Home, road, Amarillo has gotten the job done late. I'm Eric Bach. This is News Talk 940 AM. Let's dive into how it happened here tonight. Well, there wasn't much to report in the first few innings of this game. There was a solo home run by Boston Smith of Arkansas in the second to give the Travs a 1-0 lead, but then Brian Curley after that got into cruise control mode. He got this strikeout in the fourth inning of Boston Smith after the home run, so we got a little revenge on Smith here in the fourth. The 0-2, it's a fastball called strike three. Curley punches his ticket on the inside edge for his third K. And then in the fifth, after giving up a leadoff single to Jared Sundstrom, Bill Knight bounced into a 6-4-3 double play. Here's Bill Knight. First pitch swing and a ground ball to shortstop, backhanded by Terrien to second for one. Youngblood back to first, that's two. So that was the one and only double play of this game, brought to you by Cavanaugh's Beef Packers. Amarillo got the game tied in the sixth. We'll get to that in just a second. And then in the bottom of the sixth of a 1-1 game, Charlie Pagliarini singled and tried to stretch it into a double. Bad idea against Angel Ortiz. Curley's 1-1. Swing and a line drive up the gap to right center. Now he's got his first hit of the week. As Ortiz picks it up, Pagliarini's going for second. Bad idea! Who's out there? Ortiz got his man again! Ortiz's fifth outfield assist since coming back to Amarillo 3 weeks ago. And then Curley finished out the best start of his professional career with this strikeout in the seventh. He got Jared Sundstrom looking on a curveball. He throws and strikes him out. A front door curve punches Sundstrom's ticket. And then in the eighth, Alfred Murillo came on and shut things down after a leadoff single. He struck out Charlie Pagliarini to end the threat. 1-2, Murillo holds that glove next to his right cheek, takes a big deep breath and throws strike three. Swing and a miss at a slider down to the dirt. Murillo K's the side. And then we got to extra innings tied at one, and then Alberto Barriga in the 10th gave Amarillo a short-lived lead. Swing and a line drive, that is fair. Down the left field side for the Sod Poodle lead as Jones touches home and Barriga coasts to second with the tie-breaking double. Arkansas ultimately got the game tied in the bottom of the 10th on a Sundstrom sack fly, but then, just like he did in the 6th, Hansel Luis breaks it in the 11th with this RBI single. As a chance to make it a multi-RBI game, fly ball still gives the Hotties the lead with one out. Infield backs up, first pitch swing, and an opposite field roller into left field for the go-ahead knock. That's better than a sack fly. It's another RBI single for Luis, and it's 3-2 Hotties again. And then Ben McLaughlin continued his great return to the state of Arkansas with this pole side single for his third hit and second RBI this week. Throws a 2-1. Swing and another ball pulled on a line to right. It's a base hit. Wave on for Valdez, and Ben McLaughlin in his return to Arkansas has a three-hit game and drives in the second run of the 11th for Amarillo. And the third run of the 11th for the Hotties was scored by Luis, a great read off of third on a wild pitch. The Hotties have taken a 4-2 lead as the first pitch to Drew Jones is through the wickets of Karen, and Luis will score standing run number 3 of this inning. Run number 5 of the game for Amarillo. And then given a second chance to save the game in the 11th, Sawyer Hawks got Charlie Pagliarini to bounce out to second, end the game victorious for Amarillo. First pitch swing and a ground ball to second for Youngblood. Scoops it up on the glove side, tosses to first, and the Hotties win again. And so that is all she wrote here tonight. We're going to head back to the 6th inning for our play of the game. 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After Jordan Lawler singled and stole second with two outs, Luis got the game tied in the sixth with this first RBI single of two tonight. It's our play of the game brought to you by Street Auto Group. Let's listen in. 3-2, the pitch. Swing and a line drive right center. This is down for a base hit. Wave on for Lawler. Here he comes testing the hamstring home. He's safe. We're tied. So there it is. Your play of the game.

0: 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For the Sod Poodles, it's 5 runs on 8 hits, no errors. 2 runs on 6 hits, no errors for Arkansas. Sawyer Hawks gets his first win at the AA level. He's 1-0. Adam Smith gets the loss. He's 1-2. Despite playing 11 innings, it all happened in 2 hours and 37 minutes. Crazy, in front of a crowd of 1,962. To play sub 240 in 11 innings, that can only happen here at Dickey Stevens Park. So, Amarillo wins. They're now 56-47 overall, 20-15 over halfway through the second half. And Arkansas falls back to 57-47 overall. The Travs in the second half are now 16-19. Let's check our Reed Beverage scoreboard update one more time here on this Texas League Wednesday. A couple finals other than this one. Midland knocks off Frisco 9-1. So the Soddies now are in first place in the South by themselves. Came in today tied with Frisco. Of course, Frisco is kind of a non-factor in the second half, given that they won the first half and have already punched their playoff ticket. But Corpus Christi maintains. The Hooks are playing great baseball right now. They've won both games to start this homestand against the Texas League leading Tulsa Drillers. Corpus Christi 5, Tulsa 2, your final tonight down at Whataburger Field. Wichita has taken a lead late in the eighth inning over Northwest Arkansas. They were down by 3, but they scored 4 runs in the eighth to take a 7-6 lead. And in San Antonio, the Springfield Cardinals, with our friend Sandro Santana debuting tonight, by the way, for Springfield after the trade. It's San Antonio 5 and Springfield 3. By the way, Daniel Egan will throw Saturday night for the Springfield Cardinals tonight. Let's check out how Sandro did tonight. What's new? 4 up, 4 down, 3 Ks. And we miss him, but the Soddies didn't need him tonight. A 5-2 victory. Let's check out the Arizona Diamondbacks system here on this Wednesday before we wrap things up. Triple A Reno hosting El Paso. It's 1-0 Chihuahuas in the middle of the third. Hiya Hillsboro visiting Tri-City in Pasco, Washington. It's Hillsboro 1, Dust Devils 0 in the second. And Visalia with Ryder Helfrich, the former Razorback, debuting last night with the home run, as we told you in our Blueprint to the Bigs report. He's playing his second game tonight for Visalia in Fresno. No score, bottom of the second. And for the Arizona Diamondbacks, also, just like the AAA team, playing the San Diego Padres, they're in the middle of the third at Chase Field. No score, Padres and Diamondbacks. That's your Reed Beverage scoreboard update. Amarillo wins again. Soddies now have won 8 of 9. Trying to make it 9 of 10 tomorrow. So tomorrow was supposed to be Daniel Egan's start day. Sadly, he will throw Saturday for the Springfield Cardinals in San Antonio. So that means a bullpen game tomorrow for the Soddies. Started by Logan Mercado, who saved the game Sunday against San Antonio at Hodgetown. He'll get a spot start tomorrow. Mercado against the lefty Nico Telesheh, who made the double start the last time the Travelers were at Hodgetown in July. Telesheh against Mercado one more time tomorrow at 6:35 p.m. That means the A&B pregame show airs on these very airwaves at 6:15. We remind you that today's Sod Poodle radio broadcast was brought to you by our amazing team of founding and legacy partners. Because of these tremendous community partners, the Sod Poodles are able to provide Amarillo with a major league experience on a minor league scale. For Jordan Richardson back in the studio, I'm Eric Bach saying so long from Dickey Stevens Park. A 2-0 start to the road trip for Amarillo. They'll try to make it 3-0 tomorrow. Same time, same place. 6:35 is your first pitch. The pregame show airs 20 minutes before at 6:15. We'll be here. We hope you are as well. Enjoy the rest of this hot Wednesday. This has been a presentation of Amarillo Sod Poodle Baseball on News Talk 940 AM.
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4: 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How are you?
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1: 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Learning the lingo.
2: Today I'm going to help parents translate teen slang. Now, when a teen says something is on fleek, it's exactly like saying, that's rad. It simply means that something is awesome or cool. Another one is totes. It's exactly like saying, totally, just shorter. As in, I totes love going to the mall with Becca. Another word you might hear is jelly. Jelly is a shorter, better way to say jealous. As in, Chloe, I am like so jelly of your unicorn phone case.
1: You don't have to speak teen to be a perfect parent. Thousands of teens in foster care

0: Donald Trump, and this guy Tallarico, he is radical. He is extreme. This is a woke left-wing zealot. But right now, most Texas voters don't know that. And I think he's a very dangerous candidate because he comes across as affable. He comes across as charming. He calls himself a preacher. And I worry about voters that don't pay that close of attention to politics or just turn on the TV and say, oh, he seems like a nice young man. And I think we have an obligation to make sure the voters of Texas know this is a guy who has said God is non-binary. This is a guy who said there are six different genders. This is a guy who has said that his passion in life is abortion rights for transgenders, which is just weird. Mm-hmm. This is a guy who said our policy on the southern border.
1: We have a heartbreak in 10 seconds. It's my fault.
0: We should put out a welcome, Matt, and welcome illegals. That's not the values of Texas we need to be in.
1: Ted, keep up the great work. You're one of a kind. We really appreciate you, brother. God bless. We'll be right back.
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0: We have a dear friend, Bob. He really is. He's an incredible engineer, isn't he, Mr. Producer? The best of the best. So they wonder how I'm keeping my cool today, Mr. Producer and Bob, Rich and Bob. I think I've been very cool today, haven't I, Mr. Producer? Folks, you have no idea. I couldn't hear the commercials. I couldn't hear the breaks. I had to have the phone in my ear. I couldn't hear myself. Then we were rejiggering things a little bit here, and I moved some things, and they were helping me, Bob and Rich, and we'll try and get this fixed permanently tomorrow. But that's what we've been doing, and I hope a good show. 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Tonight, Pure Talk, simply dial #250, say Mark Levin. That's #250, say Mark Levin. Don't wait any longer. I want to salute all you heroes out there. Thank you for being here. Have a wonderful evening. We will be back tomorrow when we will put this place back together again. God bless you and be safe.
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0: hospitality, construction, manufacturing, education and health services, financial activities, information and professional and business services employment rose. The ADP report is not considered a preview of the monthly employment report, which comes out on Friday. Ginny Cosolda, Fox News.
1: Scientists say they're certain that a SpaceX rocket slammed into the moon as expected. No one saw it, but a telescope in Chile spotted what astronomers have identified as a debris plume from the crash. The crash happened earlier today. I'm Lisa Lacera. This is Fox News.
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0: 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And now it's Joe Pags.
1: And it's Trey Ware in for Joe Pags once again today. Joe is on vacation. He'll be back on Monday. I'm coming to you from our flagship station, KTSA in San Antonio, so I got a special number for you. 210-599-5555. 210-599-5555. Don't get all down today. No. This is going to be fun to watch. This is going to be fun to be a part of. This is going to be fun to see how this all turns out. Because this is going to be a total and complete now. You've got two drawn lines that are very clear. You've got normal people represented primarily by Republicans, although there are a bunch of Republicans who are not normal, I can tell you that, but that's primarily them. And then you got the Democrats who are the radicals. So that's what we're doing here in America. Okay, I get it. We have normal people over here lined up against radical people. We got people over here who believe in a strong defense and taking care of your family in this country. That would be the normal people. You know, normal things like getting up in the morning and getting cleaned up and having a breakfast and going to work, making money, and then turning around and contributing to our society, taking care of people around you through your money and also buying stuff, so taking care of our economy. You know, the normal stuff. Supporting a strong national defense, you know, supporting life and making sure that we preserve life and, you know, go worship a God and appreciate what God has given you and given us as a nation. That's kind of some of the things that normal people believe in. You know, following the law. I know that's a strange concept. Secure borders so that you have a country that is a country and not just a wild and crazy what is this? No, you're going to have a country. You're also going to make sure that you got people that have the right to keep and bear arms according to the Second Amendment. Why? Well, because a government every once in a while gets out of control, as Tom Jefferson said, and you may have to get it back into control. And plus, if somebody goes to a burger joint on a Saturday afternoon, you want to be able to protect people. That's one of the other things that normal people believe in, of course. Oh, yeah. You know what else normal people believe in? Normal people believe in police. Like, if something really bad is going down, you can call a 3-digit number. And a guy or a woman with a car and a gun on their hip and a badge that has the authority of the law, they show up with lights and all that kind of stuff, and then they haul off the bad guys, hopefully. And if they don't get there in time to haul off the bad guys, then they got other guys that go find the bad guys and then bring them to justice. That's kind of cool. Normal people believe in that. And then when they get those bad guys, normal people believe in taking those bad guys to a place, and I call that place bricks and bars, right? Because the people who decide they don't want to live in an ordered society, that's where they belong. So the rest of us, normal people, can live in an ordered society with peace and safety. That's what normal people want. The radicals, like the dude that won in Michigan last night, and boy, you better say this guy's name right, because if you don't say it right, he's going to come get you. Here he is.
2: You know, they think that you want to use my whole name against me. Mike, listen, man, if you can't say the name, it's Abdurrahman, keep the name out your damn mouth.
1: Keep my name out your damn mouth. Well, happy to do that, man. I really am. El Sayed, Sayed, Sayo. I have no idea, but that's all right. He's the guy who won last night. And he's a radical. And yes, we talked about it on my show in San Antonio this morning with my partner. And yeah, he's going to run in 28 or sometime down the road. He wants to be El Presidente. So he'll be a candidate. And even J.D. Vance mentioned that this morning. And well, I'll get into that a little bit later on. So in Michigan, and all you guys and gals in Michigan, I'd love to hear from you today. How you doing after last night, or really it was this morning before they all officially called it? 210-599-5555. The Republican candidate is Mike Rogers.
3: This is really about the heart and soul of our country. I have never seen someone so radical, so extreme, get nominated by a political party. And the DSA candidates in the state in two different congressional races look like they're pulling it off as well. The Democrat Party is lost to this hardcore socialist attitude.
1: And they are a bunch of radicals who want to, what, defund police, defund the Department of War, close down the prisons, open up the border, give amnesty to everybody is here. And if you speak out against that,
4: don't back down. We don't back down. With all due respect,

0: They go low. We don't go high. We take them to the mud and choke them out.
1: Oh, really? So that's how this is going to work? You're going to do that game? You're going to do the whole, you know, dog whistle? Choke them out, man. Choke them out. Go choke some of those people over there. Okay, El Saeed. You can play it however you want to, but I'm going to play it like this. And this is the way it's going to be. We have normal people on one side. You know, normal people also believe that boys can't be girls just because they say they're girls. That's what a normal person believes. You got to be abnormal to believe that a little 8-year-old boy can wake up one morning and go, "Mommy, I feel like a girl." And now I'm a girl. Normal people know that's not true. Mike Rogers. Never in a million years did I think I would be running against someone who believes America deserved 9/11. Did you know that about this El Saeed guy? Yeah, he hangs out with Hassan Piker. Hassan Piker, and he's really close with him. In fact, in the last several months, they have been inseparable, and Hassan Piker is well known for saying that, yes, the United States of America deserved 9/11. How does that make you feel? For those of you who are old enough to remember 9/11, you look at a guy like El Saeed or Mamdani up in New York, and you realize, hey, it didn't take the radical Islamists but 25 years or less to conquer New York, and now they're working on Michigan and the entire Democrat Party. The Democrat Party is gone. Mike Rogers, on the other hand, he had a stellar career in the FBI, also an Army vet who was a terrorist hunter. He went out and found the terrorists that were killing our people and brought them to justice. But once again, El Saeed says, no, it's time to defund the police. And now he's not saying that, guys. That's the thing about these folks, okay? While they are running, they say one thing. But when they get into power, it's completely the opposite of what they're saying right now. Down in Texas, where I am, we have that going on with James Tallarico. For years, Tallarico has just been this crazy whack job, far left is nut. And now he's like a pickup drumming cowboy hat wearing dude, man. I'm out here on my horse eating meat. That's what they do in order to try to lie to people to win. But these commies that are being elected, like El Saeed, they're not going to go to Washington, D.C. with fidelity to the Constitution and the principles that made this country great. No, if you think that's the way they're going to roll, please wake up and pay attention. They are invaders. They are destroyers. They're going to Washington, D.C. to destroy the Constitution and replace it with something that they want. They want to be an occupying force. And they have been bringing people in this country who hate this country, and guess what? They hate you, too. They're not going to Washington, D.C. to take care of people at all. No, no, no, no, no, no, no. They are going to Washington, D.C. to build a country that the people who elected them will absolutely hate living in. Oh, yeah. If some of you happen to be liberals and you love what you see happening with your Democrat Party right now, if these people are successful and they do take over our system of government and they do take over our system of the economy in the United States, you're not going to like it at all because they don't care about you. They hate you, too. You think that they're loving you because you voted for them, but they hate you, too. There's only one thing that they want. There's only one lust in their life, and it is a lust, and that is for out-and-out, uncontrolled 100% power, like Chairman Mao, Maduro. Before Maduro, the whack job in Venezuela. Over in Cuba, the Castro bros are, let's go back to the Soviet Union, or North Korea with Little Kim and so much more. It's all about power for them, and death to you. And poverty to you. That's where the Democrat Party is today. Let me take a break. I want to take your calls right now at 210-599-5555. 210-599-5555. Let's talk about normal people versus the radicals in the Democrat Party. The Democrat Party is full of radicals as of right now. Normal people, whack job radicals. Let's talk about it. 210-599-5555. Trey Ware for Joe Pags on The Joe Pags Show.
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2: It's the Joe Pags Show. Trey Ware from Texas on for Joe Pags this week. He will be back on Monday, and everything in your world is going to be right. He's just having a great vacation time. Man, the guy deserves it. He has worked so hard. He and Sam and Polo, they all work hard every day to make sure you're informed and entertained what's going on in the world. And I'm glad he took some time off. It's very hard in this business with what we do to take time off. And I'm just keeping his seat warm, but he'll be back on Monday. So I got a special number for you from our flagship station, KTSA. 210-599-5555. Of course, that's a national number, and of course, I want to hear from you. I'm talking about normal people versus the radical crazies who fantasize about having their own comrade, John Fetterman, on a pike. Yeah, that was El Sayed. El Sayed also talked about defunding the police over and over again. He is a Hassan Piker bro who said that, well, the United States deserved 9/11. They're also Jew baiting and Jew hating. He did that on the campaign trail. Mm-hmm. The Civil War in the Democrat Party is over, and the nut jobs have won. Let's go to line one in Florida. It's Jay. My name is Trey Ware for Joe Pags. Jay, what's on your mind?
3: Hey, Trey. Yeah, I've never heard you before. You're obviously very entertaining. I like your style there, and I've called in the Pags show before, but I'm not trying to lighten it up. I agree with a lot of what you're saying, but the country survived worse, okay? I look at guys like Mondami and Syed as beta males. I mean, these are very, very weak men, okay? I live in a community in South Florida that's very affluent. Although most of us are ex-military, which is kind of a good thing, doctors, yeah. Lawyers. I'm in the OR and healthcare side of things.
2: Wonderful.
3: And there's thousands of us that are like mine. Florida's very different. I've lived in Greater New York City. I've lived in the belly of the beast, and I've lived in Manhattan, so I've seen them all.
2: Yeah.
3: These people that you, and they do lust for power. That's where I agree with you on it. Because of our U.S. constitutions and our institutions and our rule of law, and I know you're probably going to try and deflect it by saying Sharia law and all that, there will be blood in the streets. And I'm not trying to get medieval. You will get Americans far worse than me who believe in the Constitution that will murder and butcher these people in the homes where they sleep comfortably at night. I am surprised it hasn't already happened in their book. Oh, yes, most definitely.
2: Really?
3: When you
2: okay.
3: start never.
2: Well, I'm not. Hey, listen, Jay, I'm not challenging you, and I'm not going to deflect on Sharia law or anything like that. I am an eternal optimist, and to the point, Jay, mm-hmm. I make people around me crazy because I'm so happy, and I'm always optimistic about the future, and I believe in the future, and I still believe in the future that. Ultimately, I'm a believer in Jesus, and I can tell you that I believe that the good always wins. But having said all of that, when we get down to this, and now we're in the general election, and the people actually start to see what these folks believe and how crazy they are, we can put them away relatively quickly. And I don't mean violently like what you're talking about. I'm talking, of course, at the ballot box, of course.
3: Yeah. Well, I'm actually, now you're probably going to think I'm a complete whack job and crazy. Yes, that's the way to do it, is to beat them. You beat the Chairman Mao's at the ballot box with better ideas.
2: Yep.
3: Okay.
2: Yep.
3: But let's be frank. I'm in my almost my mid 60s. I'm in my early 60s.
2: There
3: mm-hmm,
2: me too.
3: Have not been very many very good candidates, and I have a very good understanding of our branches of government and how they're supposed to work. And uh-huh, I've seen some uh-huh. bastardization. The violence is coming. So you're going to think I'm, the reverse of it, a conservative nut job and a gun nut and all these things. Good men are going to do some very bad things. And it's not about like, hey, we're going to put on blue coats and gray coats. It's not going to look anything like that. It is going to look horrific, okay? Because they're going to go to their homes, and they're going to end these people and their minions and their followers. Like Hassan Piker,
2: okay.
3: I mean, come on. You think that guy's going to live much longer than Charlie Kirk? Come on.
2: I, listen, I don't listen, Jay. I don't.

0: I don't even want to go there, and I do appreciate your call. Thank you very much, and I do appreciate I love South Florida, one of my favorite places. What I want to do and what I want to see us do is go to the ballot box. That's where this needs to be fought. That's where we need to do this. I've heard what you're talking about. I've heard it on my radio show in Texas. Believe you me, Texas is a pretty strong pro-gun Second Amendment place, and I'm a Second Amendment guy myself. But the way to do this is to be so overwhelming in the midterms in November when you go to the ballot box that they don't have a choice but to get out the business. Let's go to line two. And Todd from Texas. Trey Ware here, Todd, for Joe Pags on the Joe Pags Show. What's up, Todd?
1: Hey, what's up, brother?
0: Hanging out, man. What's on your mind? Go right ahead.
1: Yeah, I was really just calling to see what your main opinion is on entrusting Israel in our security.
0: Entrusting Israel in our security? I don't think our security should be entrusted to anybody but us.
1: Well, that's not necessarily what I meant. Their support. Should we trust their support in, you know, fighting against Iran and any national threats that may be in opposition to the United States? Do you think we should trust them with our weapons?
0: I got to run, Todd, because I got a hard break coming up here in 10 seconds, but I will say this. I do trust Israel more so than any of the other nations in the Middle East or just about anywhere on the planet. I sure do. All right, I'll take a quick break. I'm going to come back. We're going to talk about a couple of other things concerning what's happening I still have a couple minutes. Okay, Polo, thank you. I appreciate that. I still have a little bit more time. I was looking at the wrong number here. Okay, so when we come back in a couple of minutes, I got something else I'm going to dive into, and that's going to be this thing with the Smithsonian. I got an interesting guest that's going to join me in the next half hour. In fact, at 34 past the hour, we're going to talk about how they have changed and weaponized the Smithsonian, and you're going to absolutely love what you're going to hear. Back to answer his question just a little more thoroughly. Absolutely, I trust Israel. I have been to Israel any number of times. I think this whole thing that we see going on right now in our country has come out of these people like El Sayed, like, Mom Donnie and the others, Bernie Sanders, quite frankly, and he's Jewish. There's a strong current of Jew hate in our country right now, and that's exactly what it is. We can call it anti-Semitism. To me, that's just a soft word for hating Jews, which is exactly what's happening in our country right now. And it's awful. You should never hate somebody just because of their religion or because of their skin color or because of their background or ancestry. That's the most ridiculous thing to hate somebody for. But yet, the people like Piker and the people like El Sayed and AOC and the rest of them, their litmus test, they're going to ask their 28 candidates for president in 28, one major thing. And if you fail on this one, you don't get a shot at being the Democrat nominee. And that is, do you hate Israel? It's that simple. And if you don't hate Israel, the radicals now that control the Democrat Party will not ever choose you as the nominee. And by the way, they don't have a fair democratic election process in the Democrat Party anymore either, do they? They showed that with Kamala Harris and Joe Biden and, of course, with the guy Plattner up in Maine. All right. I will take that break now. I'll come back and I'll take more of your calls coming up at 210-599-5555. Trey Ware for Joe Pags on the Joe Pags Show.
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0: show. Trey Ware from Texas in for Joe this week. He'll be back on Monday. I'll get back to your call shortly at 210-599-5555. That number is special for this week only. It goes back to the original number coming back on Monday when he's back. So I don't know if you had a chance, what was it, week before last or beginning of last week, when the director of the Smithsonian was in front of Congress and was asked a bunch of questions. That's Anthea Hardick. And clearly the Smithsonian Institute, and particularly the history, has been weaponized to reflect a completely different history of the United States. And since he got back into office, President Trump has been pushing to root out the woke ideology of the Smithsonian. In March of last year, the effort was launched, and then in the spring, summer of last year, the White House went into the Smithsonian investigation. In August of last year, the White House formally put the Smithsonian on notice, did not like what they were putting out. In late 2025, the White House said the Smithsonian isn't adequately celebrating America's founding, and they weren't. December of 2025, the White House said the Smithsonian isn't cooperating with the review. They weren't providing some of the documentation. Earlier this year, the White House conducted an on-site Smithsonian investigation, and the stuff they found will make your jaw drop and hit the floor. So I wanted to get the authority in here on this and talk about it. Dr. Jody Edward Ginn is the ReclaimingTexasHistory.com and is an expert in these things. And as I understand it, Dr. Ginn is going to tell us a story that went there in 2012, and it was one thing, and went back this year, and it's something completely different. Dr. Ginn, welcome to the Joe Pag Show. My name is Trey Ware. I appreciate you joining me.
1: Hello, Trey. Thanks for having me. Glad to be here.
0: You bet. So the Smithsonian is supposed to be what? Especially the National Museum of American History. What is it supposed to be?
1: The National Museum of American History is pretty straightforward in its name. It's supposed to tell the story of the history of the United States. And that's what it's done until after 2019 when Dr. Hardick took over.
0: Where did Dr. Hardick come from? Do we know her background? Was she a political appointment? Was it the previous administration, maybe the Obama administration or the Biden administration that appointed her? How did she get into that position?
1: No, she came out of California. She had been, and I didn't know Dr. Hardick from Adam before she appeared before Congress. I want to be clear about that.

0: So this, okay. You know, don't have any previous knowledge of her, much less contact with her. But her history's not hard to find. Again, I'm a historian, so research is what I do. And so, yeah, once I saw her testimony, then I, you know, looked into her background. And she came out of California. She was with the National Historic Trust, I believe, for a time. But her big position before coming to the Smithsonian was with the California Historical Society, which is obviously a large organization. And that's where she comes from, out of California, went to you know, college, graduate school there, and so forth. And so she comes out of academia, is the way to sum that up, not out of, like, government or politics.
1: Well, that explains a lot then. I looked up a speech from her at UCLA in February of 25, where she said, quote, museums are equity-based, justice-forward. The U.S. has a long, violent history of racist history that is present in our reckoning. There's all kinds now after she took charge. There's defund the police stuff in there. There's kinky sex stuff that's all over the place, too. You and I are going to get into that. BLM is very prominently shown throughout the entire place there. Let's see here. In 2019, she put up signs saying that or made a policy all exhibits must be in English and Spanish. You were there in 2012 and then went back after you saw her testimony. And what did you see with your own eyes? Being a historian, what did you see?
0: Yeah, so when I entered this field, and it was a midlife career change for me, but I spent a lot of time in Washington, D.C. doing research over several years and went to most of the Smithsonian institutions, including the American History Museum, multiple times. And back then, I mean, they were all tending to follow their original mission. And what perplexed me the most about her testimony was her denial of her otherwise very public statements and written statements and the very mission that she created, a new mission, the first time, excuse me, only the second time in its history that the mission had been changed. And which is not out of school to update an institution's mission, but this one was completely inverted. This one was completely changed. And this is not unique to the Smithsonian. I think that's the important thing to understand here. This is part of a deeper ideological shift through all of academia that has started decades ago. She was clearly a part of actually one of her former employers at California Historical Society sent me her first published paper. And the title itself is a quote from Karl Marx. And of course, you know, he's further quoted throughout the paper. And so based on what I've read from her publication, she's never been a historian. She's always been a collectivist ideologue. And so she's brought that to every job. And so she brought it there. And the thing is that an institution like this has, you know, principals and stakeholders that need to be consulted, especially when you're talking about dramatically shifting the longstanding mission. And in this case, the stakeholders are the U.S. taxpayers who are, you know, represented through their elected representatives. So, but the biggest thing is, I mean, this is all in black and white. Not that you mentioned the video. I know Fox News posted a video that they unearthed earlier where she very expressly says museums, you know, should be involved in social justice activism.
1: She does say that.
0: And so why? Oh, absolutely. And so why she denied it while testifying to Congress, that's the hard part. Because within, it's okay to say this is what we think a museum could be, but why not own that? Why are they walking away from it now?
1: Well, 2 points I want to get to, Dr. Ginn, before I have to go. I have to jump off here in a minute because I got a hard break coming up. But you did mention the activism, the indoctrination that they're into, that it's very different. You're watching the evolution in the field for decades now. Does it change more toward activism? This is trying not just to be educational to people, to them to understand who we are and where we came from, which is what a museum history is really kind of supposed to be. And by the way, you're right. Taxpayers spend $1 billion a year on this, but they're doing more. They're indoctrinating people toward activism. Am I right about that?
0: That's actually a totally fair characterization, and that's what that shift has been. Because you're right that traditionally, up until 2014, 2015.

0: when that mass action toolkit was created, which she adopted, and they very expressly say in there that we think that we should shift from just being education, just to giving people knowledge, to encouraging them to act, to have calls mm-hmm. to action, to get mm-hmm. them to pursue social justice initiatives. All of that language is in there. So again, plus, it's like, why are they walking away from it now?
1: Right. Plus, they're sick perverts for putting up all the kinky sex stuff that they were showing in front of the Congress the other day when they were showing the pictures and all the BDSM and all that. That's sick. And they're showing it to children who are supposed to go there and get the idea of where we came from as a country. I want to continue our conversation. I'm just out of time right now. So, Dr. Gann, I'd love to have you back another time. My show in Texas, and we'll talk some more about this. But it's just amazing. I thank you very much for your time, Dr. Gann.
0: Oh, you're welcome. Thank you. Look forward to it.
1: You bet. Dr. Jody Edward Gann, a historian who went to the Smithsonian, says it's completely different. But the reason I wanted to have him on today, in the middle of what we're going through politically right now, people are always asking me, well, how did we get here? You know, the Khrushchev thing, we're gonna take you over without firing a shot. Well, radicals like this director, Anthea Hartig, and she's definitely a radical. Everybody in the Barack Obama three terms, by the way, he got, they were all radicals. They took over the media. Most of the media is nothing but hired hands. A lot of them hired by China to put out propaganda, pro-Chinese propaganda, anti-American propaganda. And to write newspaper articles the same way. I know of which I speak. I've been in this business for 52 years and around it my entire life, 63 years. They took over all the media when it comes to television and movies and music and government education. And for about 65 years, they have been programming the minds of people that have led us, and the Smithsonian has certainly changed, as you just heard the good doctor say, to program minds toward activism. And that's how you get to the point today where in the United States of America, we are electing, not we meaning you and me, but the country itself, the Democrat Party, are electing radical communists. That's how you get there. Took them 65 years. But we're here now. 210-599-5555. That's my number this week. 210-599-5555. Hit me up and we'll talk. It's Trey Ware for Joe Pags on The Joe Pags Show.
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Pag Show. Trey Ware in for Joe Pags this week. He'll be back on Monday, taking a great vacation, resting those guns, getting ready to come back, firing at you on Monday. I mean his arms, of course. And the phone number this week at our flagship station, KTSA, which is where I do the morning show with a great partner, 210-599-5555, 210-599-5555. More bad news out of Idaho, where the shooting was at the In-N-Out Burger. Utah man, Dale Schultz, 66, now the third to die in this In-N-Out shooting from on Saturday. His wife, Renette, is in the hospital as well, so we are just praying for them. Ashley Garibay, 23-year-old employee. I told you, if you listen to the show every day, I told you earlier this week that Ashley was a prized employee. It was her first job, and a sweet little girl, and wanted to be a manager of an In-N-Out one day. And this guy goes in with the gun and just starts shooting randomly, apparently randomly. Christopher Glaunch, he's 59, was also killed in that as well. And the story from the New York Post is that Mr. Glaunch had straightened his life out. He had had a battle with alcohol, and he was sober now and was living his life and was doing good. And comes to an end. Just out living your life, man. It has nothing to do with In-N-Out, by the way. I hate it when somebody goes to a place like this, and I don't say, I'm one of these guys that don't say the name of the shooter, because to me, I don't want to give them any recognition. That's what they're ultimately seeking, and they don't get it from me, either on my show in Texas or when I fill in nationally. I don't talk about their names, but I do call the names of the victims. And again, it has nothing to do with being at In-N-Out. That's a really great organization. The people there, Lindsay Snyder, her team, they're wonderful folks. So don't ever feel bad about going there or feel nervous about going there. And by the way, if we do that, if we suddenly start to say, well, I'm not going to go here and I'm not going to go there, well, then the bad guys win. So, and we're not, I refuse to let the bad guys win. And that's the way I feel about Iran. We don't want the bad guys to win this one either. So I have some news about this. It kind of came out just a little bit before I went on the air, and I thought I'd share this with you. And if you want to jump in here on the radicals who won today and normal versus radicals, the radicals in the Democrat Party versus the normal people, we can go back to that and talk about that a little bit more. If you want to talk about the Smithsonian and the history stuff I just shared with you, 210-599-5555. The president of Iran, that now, again, this is reports that have been compiled from inside of Iran. So, large grain of salt, now necessary. Okay, you really gotta, okay, what's real, what's not real when it comes to Iran right now. But this is some pretty reliable reporting. And again, it's a story that came from the New York Post just this afternoon. The Supreme Leader, who has, they call him the gay Ayatollah now. He was the son of the Ayatollah that we had killed back in February. We don't even know if it's real, if he's alive or not, the Ayatollah Khamenei. We have no, the young Khamenei. We have no idea if he's alive because he has not shown his face anywhere and won't. I have a hunch he's not. But anyway, the president of Iran met with the Supreme Leader, the Khamenei, in the back seat of a dark car that was so dark that he couldn't even see him. Does that not tell you all you need to know about the Supreme Leader of Iran? The president of Iran was driven, instead of being where they normally meet at the palace, he was driven to a specific far-off location. He was taken out of a car, taken right over to the car where allegedly the young Khamenei was seated in the back. He was pushed into, this sounds like a movie, doesn't it? He was pushed into the

0: that car. He wasn't even allowed to shake the hand of the young Khamenei. Could not see his face. It was pitch black in the back of that car in a secret location in Tehran. And he's since that time, the president of Iran has asked for a number of meetings with the new Khamenei, and they have turned it down. Said, no, he's too busy. He's got too much going on. And then they get this letter this week from apparently the supreme leader, the new Khamenei, who says he's giving all the ultimate authority to the head of the military over there, the IRGC head. I don't know. I'm real suspect as to whether or not the second Khamenei is even in power, right? One thing for sure, they got a very chaotic situation that's going on for them over there. And a lot of it has been caused by our economic fury that Scott Bessent has unleashed on them. President Trump has said the talks are moving along quite nicely. That's nice to know, right? Although, apparently, he says as well, the Strait of Hormuz is going to be opened up possibly as soon as today. It looks like, according again to their news agencies over there, that Iran has a deal put together with Oman, and they're going to start allowing ships to go through there. The other guy we hear from on this is Scott Bessent, who I happen to believe more than I would ever believe anybody in that Iranian regime. And he says, we're close to having a deal that's going to allow it to happen without any tolls being paid. I don't know on any of this stuff, guys. I'm just being straight up with you. I'm just trying to get you the facts and the latest of what we know about that place and what's going on over there. We got a whole lot of troops and a whole lot of armaments on the ground and ready to roll into that place. We also have friends in Israel and friends in Saudi Arabia that if we wanted to send special strike forces in there, we could use the Mossad and we could use the guys over in Saudi if they would get on board and do this with us. So we have a whole lot of options over there. President Trump has just been really hesitant to kill people. And he says that, and I believe him when he says that. But here's what he said about it just a little while ago.
1: If they back out again, they're going to get hit really hard. You know, they know that. They understand that. I have no choice. They can't have a nuclear weapon. It's very simple. It's not like, gee, let's, you know, think about something else. No, it should have been done by many presidents over many years, and it wasn't.
0: Yeah.
1: And I'm doing it. Obama was taken to the cleaners. He thought he could bribe his way out. He gave them billions, tens of billions of dollars, so stupidly. $1.7 billion in cash, green cash, on a Boeing 757, an airplane, loaded up with cash. They probably looked at it. They said, you got to be kidding. Now you can't bribe your way out. All you can do is fight your way out. And if they didn't, they wouldn't be talking if we weren't doing what we're doing. We hit them very, very hard. But the
0: you know, I said this yesterday. President Trump has done more than any president since 1979 about these people, and we will continue this. And more of the radicals versus the real people, good people. We'll talk about that as well at 210-599-5555. Trey Ware for Joe Pags on the Joe Pags Show.
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3: Actually, it's Trey Ware filling in for Joe Pags.

0: 210-599-5555. Got Mary from Florida. I'll talk to her in just a second. But what happened last night was just the sealing of the deal. It's over. The Civil War inside the Democrat Party. Ain't no more civil war. It's now the Radical Communist Party of the United States of America. So over here in this corner, you have the normal people. The normal people believe in things like, oh, strong military defense, strong borders so you have a real honest-to-goodness country. They believe in things like, oh, freedom of expression, freedom of religion, the First Amendment right to speak freely. We believe in things like, free markets, that you can be anything you want to be. No, not a guaranteed outcome, but a guarantee to life, liberty, and the pursuit of happiness. That's what we believe in when you're a normal person in this country. You also believe in calling a three-digit number when you see something that's not good or something that's happening at your house and you want some help with that. You call that three-digit number and somebody with cars and or somebody comes in a car with lights on it and they got a gun and a badge. Yeah, well, see, radicals don't believe in that. Radicals, they want to defund the police. And we also believe that when somebody does make a conscious decision that they don't want to live with the rest of us in an ordered society, you know, following rules and following laws, that they can go to a place that's made out of bricks and bars, as I like to call it, and they can live with the other barbarians in there who have also made that same decision that they don't want to live in an ordered society. Because the rest of us, hey, I kind of like it when you can walk down the street with your family and have a good time and you don't have to worry about whether or not somebody will walk up behind you with a baseball bat. And see, that's the difference between normal people, and I could go on and on and on. That's the difference between normal people and the radicals that have now officially 100% taken over the Democrat Party. Now, I'll give you an example. El Sayed, the guy who won in Michigan last night, his campaign, taking money from dozens of members of a group with alleged terrorist ties. Over $115,000 taken from them from 41 people in leadership roles in that organization. That puts out anti-American and pro-Islamic rhetoric. Things like, America deserved 9/11, very happy for October 7th, and what Hamas did to the Jews there. Includes people like Bernie and AOC and Piker supporters as well. People like that are right there in the radicals, the communists who have now taken over the Democrat Party. The radicals who want to defund the police and who want to empty out our prisons and shut them down, who want to open the border, who want to take away your Second Amendment rights. So if you're hanging out at a burger joint, some guy pulls out a gun, you have no defense. Yeah. People who want to say, hey, listen, just because you're here, you get amnesty. And just because you're breathing and pooping, you get a place to live absolutely free. We're going to take care of that for you. And you get to go to a free grocery store. Yeah, that's what these folks believe in. Normal people don't buy that stuff. Normal people are like the guy who's running against El Sayed up in Michigan. That's Mike Rogers. He said, never in a million years did I ever think I would be running against somebody who believes America deserved not R, Mike. And by the way, he is an Army veteran who fought terrorists and rounded up terrorists and brought them to justice. Here he is.
1: This is really about the heart and soul of our country. I have never seen someone so radical, so extreme, get nominated by a political party. And the DSA candidates in the state in two different congressional races look like they're pulling it off as well. The Democrat Party is lost.
0: It is, Mike Rogers, for sure. And let me just give you a heads up and a warning. For those of you who support them, they're not going to go to D.C. with fidelity to the Constitution and this country. They are invaders and they are destroyers. They are going there to destroy the Constitution of the United States and make something else up, replace it. They want to be an occupying force in Washington, D.C., so with every one of them that is elected, that's more danger to our entire American way of life. They want to build a country that the people who elect them right now, who are sending them there, will ultimately come to hate. You know why? Because these commies that are being elected right now, they don't love this country, and they don't love you. Even if you vote for them, they don't love you. They love one thing and one thing only. Power. 100%.

0: 100% power. 210-599-5555. Let's go to the phones. Line one in Florida. It's Mary Trey Ware for Joe Pags on the Joe Pags Show. What's on your mind, Mary?
1: Oh, so much. I'm hopeful for the election, but I really am scared because I've had a real job, like I and a bunch of Americans that support the mostly worthless representatives and Senate, and I can blame both parties. Most of our problems have been caused by ourselves. Way back when, Obama administration, John Kerry, gave Iran money. Okay, so that was a long time ago, but now they've had time to use it. And then also all the other, Hillary Clinton gave Russia, the nuclear thing. I can't think of it offhand.
0: Uh-huh.
1: Russia, the,
0: The nuke deal.
1: And then, and then Obama ruined healthcare and the insurance companies. Mm-hmm. The kickbacks and all that. So we can't even pass the SAVE Act. So I'm blaming both parties. We have the Senate. We have the representatives. We have the presidency. President Trump's doing everything he can to fix all the problems and accountability. Where is the blame for all the people they let in? And who's to blame for that? I'm not going to even mention the name. We know who's to blame for that.
0: Well, it's Anthony Fauci.
1: We're not held accountable. And I think it's 2020. I had a list of five things way they cheated.
0: Let me tell you, and Mary, I got to jump and run. I got to go, but I appreciate your call. First of all, ICE is arresting illegal aliens at record numbers, 51,000 in the month of July alone. That's an all-time high. They're averaging about 1,600 illegal alien criminals every single day that ICE is arresting and getting them out of this country as quick as they can. It's the second straight month of the highest record numbers we have ever seen. So the surge is absolutely working a million % to get these people out of here. You're talking about accountability. If you're talking about accountability on this side, it's Alejandro Mayorkas and it's Joe Biden and it's everybody in the Biden administration, which I happen to believe was Barack Obama's third administration. So that's a totally different thing. What I want to focus on right now and what I want to hear from you on at 210-599-5555 is the radicalization of the Democrat Party. It's not your daddy's Democrat Party anymore, much less your grandfather's. It's not. It's a totally different deal now. It has been taken over by the radicals. And those of us who are normal people, and you notice I didn't say Republicans because I don't wear a jersey for either team. I caught on a long time ago, guys, that they play for the same team, but when they come out in front of us, one of them wears a blue jersey, the other wears a red jersey. What I care about is the founding principles of this country that made us great. I care about our capitalist society that is all about free markets, where you can come from nothing and make something out of yourself, where you don't have a guaranteed outcome, but you have a guarantee to life, liberty, and the pursuit of happiness, that our rights come from God and not from man. And that's what they're going to get rid of. Oh, trust me, if they get into power, they will have another constitutional convention. If you don't think it can happen, you need to wake up, because they have done it in so many other countries before, and everywhere they go, they destroy those countries. Here's President Trump talking about that very thing.
2: I think it's crazy because they're going to ruin our country. They want to, I don't know if they want to. I think either they're very naive or they actually want to ruin the country. No matter where you look, go back 1,000 years with different names. Anybody doing what they're doing and what they're espousing, everything turns out to ashes and junk and filth. You know, one thing I said the other day for the first time ever, never thought of it, but you go to these cities that are taken over by the socialists and the communists, they're always filthy dirty. They're disgusting.
0: Yep.
2: They're always dirty. And, you know, I'm a clean person and people I know are clean. They like that. And you are. I know you very well. You're very clean. But these, aside from crime, aside from all of the other problems, no jobs, no anything, no money, they're always filthy, disgusting, dirty. And that's what you'll get.
0: I think that's exactly what you're going to get. So let's just leave it at one. Let's want one, just one. Let's just pick one. Closing down the prisons and letting the prisoners go. They all believe in that. Every one of them has said so. Now, they're saying something completely different now that they're running in a general election. They're going to lie to the people. But the fact of the matter is, that's what they have all said to their people. We want to close down the prison. Can you imagine living in a country where the people who are the barbarians are running the streets?

0: I think we've had enough of that already. You tell me. And we get back, line one, and Owen, I'm going to talk with you. 210-599-5555. Let me know. 210-599-5555. My name is Trey Ware. I'm in for Joe Pags on the Joe Pags Show.
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Trey Ware in for Joe Pags this week. He'll be back on Monday. Got a special phone line for you from our flagship KTSA in San Antonio, Texas, which is where I am. 210-599-5555. 210-599-5555. I'll get back to the phone calls in just a couple of minutes. I want to pick up on something in the last half hour about, you know, tribalism and why can't we get along and we should agree more and whatever. Which is, you know, that's a really good idea, right? Wouldn't that be great if we could all get along and enjoy each other and just sing kumbaya? But we can't do that when leftists apparently are killing Charlie Kirk and trying to kill President Trump. And we can't do that at all when leftists say that America deserved 9/11. Or they're very happy for what happened to Israel on October 7th. We can't get along on that one, baby. There's no way. Or when you want to put boys in girls' locker rooms and girls' showers and girls' sports. We can't get along. And when you want to transition children surgically, I call that chopping up children because that's what you're doing. We can't get, how am I going to get along with you on that? You're the one who's doing that, not me. I'm a normal person. I'm a normal person who says we ought to have prisons, bricks, and bars for the bad guys, and you are the ones who say, no, no, we got to close down the prisons, we got to defund police, we got to open up the border, let everybody in here. How are we going to get along? And getting along to you on the left means that I have to change my position. You don't have to change squat. You want to hang on to your positions, and you want me to come to your position. You want me to love open borders. You want me to agree with you to close down the prisons. You want me to say, I'm going to assent to a lie, which is a boy can be a girl just by saying so. Nah, don't think so. Now I'm not going to walk around hating on you because I don't hate anybody. I really don't. But that doesn't mean when I look at you and your positions, that if I don't change my position, that we're not getting along. Well, fine. Then we're not going to get along because I'm not going to change my position on that and many other things. And I didn't do that. You decided on the left, y'all were going to be the abnormal radicals in this country. I didn't say that. I didn't decide that. I'm a perfectly normal human being. I believe in God and country and working and paying my taxes and doing my thing, contributing to the economy, and I believe in strong borders.

0: because without strong borders, you don't have a country, and I could go on forever. So don't tell me I got to change my position so that we can get along. No, I don't think so. All right, let me go to the phone calls. 210-5. Hey, that's just how I feel. That's what I think. 210-599-5555. Line one is Pamela. She's in Texas. Trey Ware here on the Joe Pag Show. Hi, Pamela.
1: Hello. I spoke to you yesterday, but today what happened in the election yesterday, and I have been a Republican my entire life and very proud of it. How do you think John Kennedy would feel today? I think he's rolling over in his grave because this is not, I mean, this is not the Democratic Party he wanted or had.
0: Oh, no. No, oh no, no, no. You don't even have to go back that far. I totally agree with you on John Kennedy. You don't have to go back that far. This is not the party of Bill Clinton in the 90s, not even close to it. This thing has so changed radically where this is not anything that we've had as far as a party is concerned in America, in the United States, ever. These are radical Islamists and communists who have now taken over the Democrat Party.
1: And as a Jew, I'm terrified.
0: What's that now?
1: As a Jewish person, I am absolutely terrified.
0: I know. I know. I have many, many friends who are Jewish. Some of my closest friends are Jewish, and I pray for our Jewish brothers every single day and sisters every single day and what you guys are going through. As a guy that posted, Pamela, thank you for your call. I appreciate it very much. Guy that posted online, and I shared it on my X account. That's at Trey Ware Show on X, T-R-E-Y-W-A-R-E, Trey Ware Show on X. And he just merely went into a restaurant, a fast food joint, to grab a burger. I think it was Burger King. And he was wearing a Star David around his neck. And then the workers started yelling at him, free, free Palestine, free, free Palestine. I mean, you know, he didn't do anything. He just went in there and wanted a burger. And going back to our previous discussion about why can't we get along? Well, then why are you doing that to a man who just wants a meal and he's wearing a Star David around his neck? Why are you leftist nut jobs? Why are you doing that? How are you going to try to get along with that one? How do you expect somebody wearing a Star David to get along with you when you're doing that to him? See, that's the deal. That's what's the hypocrisy of all this. I'll tell you some more hypocrisy. I don't know if you watch this whole tranny thing much. There's a candidate in Texas that is just as radical as it gets. He's for the Senate now, and his name is James Tallarico. And time after time, he's been asked, what is your number one issue? What are you most concerned about? And his thing is trans kids, trans kids, trans kids. Every time he's asked, trans kids. And now they're dressing him up. They're putting him in a in a Ram truck with a cowboy hat on. And this guy is so full of estrogen. Testosterone never been anywhere near this guy. It's hilarious to watch him try to drive a truck and wear a cowboy hat. But he's all about the tranny stuff. He loves that man, and he wants trans children everywhere and all that. Well, this whole thing has taken over and mystified everybody with the WNBA. You got a great player there by the name of Caitlin Clark, and they've done everything but pull a gun and shoot her. They have beat her on that court. They have kicked her. They have stomped on her. It's been amazing, and she's the one that's drawing crowds. So a few weeks ago, Sophie Cunningham, who also plays on her team, said, I've had my belly full of this. I'm going to start standing up for her. Sophie also is like a whatever belt in jujitsu, so she's not somebody you want to mess with. Very pretty lady, but you don't want to mess with her. And so the finger pointing thing got started, which is just awesome. And then she was asked about should guys or trans girls, which are guys, be allowed to play in girls sports. She said, no, you know, it just doesn't make any sense. I don't hate anybody. I don't hate them for dressing like girls, but no, they shouldn't play in girl sports. Well, boom, firestorm starts up, and everything goes crazy over there with the WNBA on this. I don't know if you followed any of this or not, to the point where Clay Travis, who is a media figure in this country, owns a sports company that's owned ultimately by Fox, and he's offered $10 million for last year's WNBA champions if they could go play a high school basketball team, males high school, and beat them. And the WNBA won't take them up on it. No way, we ain't going there. But there have been several trans, as it were, and I say that in quotations, basketball players that have applied at the WNBA now. And they're saying, hey, and these are really good basketball players. Some of them play in Europe and other places, and they're really, really good, and they want to try out. Now, these are guys. They got, you know, you got the XXXY. These are guys. And they have applied.

0: at the WNBA. Hey, hey, let me in. You're saying now publicly that you accept guys and guys ought to be able to play. And I was born a guy, but I live as a girl and I want to come play. And you know what the WNBA's response has been? That's it. Crickets. No response whatsoever. They won't even talk to them. So there's that hypocrisy, right? There it is right there. And we're supposed to get along. We're supposed to find common ground, right? Hey, it's the left in this country. It's the nut jobs. They're the ones who don't want to have common ground. Normal people, man, you know what we want? We want to be left alone to live our lives, to raise our families, to have a very, very limited government, to have safe streets, right? And streets that actually work, that we can drive to work and get home. We want a protected country. We want a sealed up border. It's that simple. The demands for normal people, they're really not all that high. They're really not. They're very simple demands. And now America is clearly going to have a choice in the midterms this year. And I'm framing it this way, all the way through the midterms. Whether I'm here on Joe's show or whether I'm doing my show in San Antonio or whatever, I'm going to frame it this way. It is the normal people over here who believe in prisons and the rule of law and who believe in the strong economy and all of that versus the whack jobs over here who are now controlling the Democrat Party. And you know what I'm talking about, all the things that I've laid out. That's what we've got in the midterms. The contrast has never, ever been brighter. And I've been following politics for almost 60 years. And I can tell you the contrast between the two choices in this country right now has never been brighter. And therefore, I have never been more optimistic. Now, if we lose, I'll lose that optimism because that means we lose the whole ball of wax and the country goes with it. But I'm very optimistic that once the normal people see what these radicals are really all about, then it's going to be crazy at the polls in November. And I certainly hope it turns out that way. What do you think? 210-599-5555. You can hit me up and let's talk. 210-599-5555. Trey Ware for Joe Pags on the Joe Pags Show.
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0: investigation by New Mexico Attorney General Raul Torres. The state is demanding judicial intervention to force the federal government to turn over relevant materials to New Mexico's investigators. The Justice Department said it was withholding some information from New Mexico to protect victims' privacy and conform with court rulings about evidence. John Saucier, Fox News.
1: A North Carolina sheriff giving an update into a deadly mass shooting that left three people dead. Fox's Grinnell Scott reports.
2: The mass shooting happened at a home in Caswell County. Sheriff Tony Durden said once deputies responded, they found the threat did not go beyond the home where shots were fired. Durden added, for the moment, details about who was involved will not be shared.
3: The Caswell County Sheriff's Office has notified victims next of kin. We are not releasing those names at this time out of respect for the family.
2: The North Carolina State Bureau of Investigation has been called in to assist. Sheriff Durden initially called the shooting, in his words, a domestic family event. Grinnell Scott, Fox News.
1: Three people are charged with making threats to witnesses following last month's death of a black teenager from Mississippi.
4: The death of 18-year-old Nolan Wells during a July 4th boat trip with friends has been the source of relentless online speculation. Nolan is black. His high school friends are white. The teen's body was found 2 days after their trip near an island off Mississippi's Gulf Coast. An independent autopsy found the cause of death to be undetermined. No arrests have been made.
1: Fox's Tom Graham reporting. I'm Sue Guzman. This is Fox News.
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3: Campaigning for the midterms. I'm Ted Lindner, Fox News. President Trump in Vegas Wednesday touting his tax cut policy, which has benefited many service industry employees there. But the conflict in Iran also still front and center. The president saying the talks with Iran are ongoing despite denials from the IRGC.
4: The fake news knows they did say that, but we are talking. Let's see what happens. But they respect us. They respect us.
3: A deal to reopen the Strait of Hormuz reportedly near, but that's being negotiated between Iran and Oman. Progressive Abdul El-Sayed has defeated Michigan Representative Haley Stevens to become the Democrats' Senate nominee. Attention already shifting to the general election in November. Fox's Rich Edson with more from Michigan.
5: Michigan Democrats say they are united behind Abdul El-Sayed after his unexpectedly narrow victory over Congresswoman Haley Stevens. Stevens, she released a statement today saying, quote, I am proud to offer my support as he takes on Mike Rogers. Donald Trump and Mike Rogers want us to come out of this primary tired and divided so their billionaire backers can come in and let multimillionaire Mike Rogers walk away with this Senate seat. Republican candidate Mike Rogers says on all this, quote, the choice in November is simple, common sense or complete insanity. Abdul isn't just another liberal. He is an extremist.
3: Democrats are hoping to hold on to the Senate seat to keep their hopes of controlling the Senate alive. A Texas egg company recalling its product after nearly 100 people fell ill from salmonella across at least 17 states. Source of the salmonella has been traced to Midwest Poultry Services. The eggs from there are sold under several brand names, including Kroger, Simple Truth, Brookshire's, Calmaine, and Country Morning. They were distributed across Texas, Louisiana, Oklahoma, Arkansas, Mississippi, and New Mexico. The best eaten by dates are between July 20th and August 17th. 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
2: No big winner in the Powerball jackpot on Wednesday night means the jackpot grows for Saturday to at least $856 million. Wednesday night's jackpot was worth $786 million. The numbers drawn 14, 20, 59, 60, 61, and a Powerball of 25. There was one match $5 million winner ticket sold in Ohio. The armed man arrested at Trump National Golf Club in Rancho Palos Verdes Sunday didn't make his initial appearance in federal court Wednesday. Janine John Talay faces both state and federal charges. His preliminary hearing is set for August 26th. A Senate panel will vote today on holding Dr. Anthony Fauci in contempt. Fox's Jared Halpern.
3: A week after Dr. Anthony Fauci invoked the Fifth Amendment, refusing to answer questions at a hearing about the response to COVID-19, the Senate Homeland Security Committee will vote on a contempt resolution. The resolution, authored by the panel's Republican chairman, Rand Paul, accuses Fauci of obstructing a congressional investigation. Fauci was the recipient of a pardon by former President Biden. Republican lawmakers argue that compels him to testify. Republicans accuse Fauci of covering up the origins of the pandemic. Fauci denies that. If the committee approves a contempt resolution, Paul could refer Fauci to the Justice Department for possible prosecution.
2: And a man is charged with starting a wildfire in Spokane, Washington.
4: Suspect Aaron Farinacci was formally charged with first-degree arson. He's being held with a bond at $1 million. He is accused of causing the devastation that I'm currently surrounded in. Court documents show us that he had other police encounters last summer about two other fire-related incidents. The Old Trails fire broke out Saturday afternoon. Fire crews have been working to build containment lines, and not just the Old Trails fire, but the two others burning here, and they're making some good progress.
2: Fox's Sarah Allegre reporting there. I'm Ted Lindner. This is Fox News.
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High school sports are as American as apple pie. And going to a game or meet is a chance to see the stars of tomorrow shine today. But as anybody who's ever attended a high school sporting event in Texas knows, you can't have the stars without the stripes. High schools are currently looking for new officials in almost every sport. Who looks good in stripes? Anybody looking for a way to stay connected to a sport they love. If you like the idea of giving back to your community while earning a few extra bucks, chances are you'd look good in stripes too. We want to hear from you. We need to hear from you. No officials means no games. No stripes means no stars.

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12: Ah, good. 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
12: 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Has anybody seen Mr. Squirrel?
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11: A deal may be close. I'm Dave Anthony, Fox News. On the Strait of Hormuz, which President Trump has demanded that Iran reopen fully after all the attacks on ships. Fox's Trey Yingston, Tel Aviv.
12: Reports do indicate that progress in talks between Iran and Oman aimed at opening the strait, led in part by Gulf allies urging the president not to strike.
13: I'd rather make a deal. Because I don't want to kill people. I do not want to kill people.
11: The president also insists Iran agreed to a deal to denuclearize. Meanwhile, North Korea has fired off another missile test as it remains in a standoff also with the U.S. over its nuclear weapons program. Two Israeli soldiers are dead in the conflict in Lebanon.
14: These are the first combat deaths of Israeli soldiers since the start of a truce with Hezbollah in June. Four other service personnel were seriously wounded in the incident, an explosion inside a building they'd entered as part of a security sweep. The Israeli military's conducted retaliatory attacks on a town about 15 miles away from where the blast occurred.
11: That's Fox's Jonathan Savage. Back to President Trump. He spoke in Las Vegas, also telling supporters he deserves more credit for the economy.
13: More Americans are working in the United States right now than at any point in the history of our country.
15: Ahead of the midterm elections, the president is touting no tax on tips or overtime and lower prescription drug prices. At the same time, polls show President Trump's approval rating on the economy has been sliding amid concerns about fuel costs and higher prices tied to the Iran war and tariffs.
11: That's Fox's Jared Halpert. A week after Dr. Anthony Fauci refused to answer questions at a Senate COVID hearing, saying this over and over.
16: On the advice of counsel, I respectfully declined to answer based upon my rights under the Fifth Amendment to the Constitution.
11: The Republican-led Judiciary Committee meets to consider holding Fauci, the ex-presidential COVID advisor, in contempt of Congress. 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
11: There is a new leader at the Centers for Disease Control. The Senate has confirmed Dr. Erica Schwartz to take over the health agency nearly a year after the last CDC director, Susan Meneses, was fired by the Trump administration. Less than a month after taking the job, she was accused of having a health agenda not aligned with the president. Now we have an update from the Centers for Disease Control on the opioid epidemic.
19: The CDC says over 40,000 fewer Americans are dying from opioid overdose deaths annually, a 37% decline from the 2022 high in deaths. President Trump telling Fox News that his military operations, including blowing up cartel drug smuggling boats, are helping.
20: You know, they're carrying massive amounts of fentanyl, and that's an occupation that's very hard to fill right now. Nobody does it. Nobody would have done what I did.
19: With a continued push against drugs coming in by land via the president's enforcement and closure of the U.S.-Mexican border, though health experts also attribute the decrease in overdoses to expanded drug treatment and wider availability of opioid reversal drugs. Jeff Manasso, Fox News.
11: Three people are dead in North Carolina after shooting at a home that the Caswell County Sheriff calls a domestic incident. The gunman is among those dead. Another person was shot and wounded. In California, sheriff's deputies hospitalized.
21: The unidentified San Bernardino detective was airlifted to Antelope Valley Hospital after he was shot in his lower rib cage. He's in stable condition.
22: There was an exchange of gunfire. We do not know how many shots were fired at this point. Homicide will determine that based on the facts and evidence.
21: LA County Sheriff Robert Luna, the suspect is dead. Police not saying how he died. An investigation continues. Chris DeMeo, Fox News.
11: On Wall Street, stock futures are mixed up for the Dow, down for the NASDAQ the day after the Dow closed at a record high and surging up 263 points, but the NASDAQ dropped over 200. I'm Dave Anthony. This is Fox News.
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0: the percentage of folks vaccinated, the higher the population as a whole are protected. For herd immunity to kick in, needs a level of vaccination between 94 and 95%.
1: Well, we used to have that back in 2023, 2024. Now, since then, both for last year and now the latest numbers this year, we're about now 90%, which is below that herd immunity protection.
0: A big Second Amendment victory in a Texas federal court clears a path for people to buy silencers, short-barreled rifles, and short-barreled shotguns without requiring federal registration. U.S. District Judge James Wesley Hendricks' decision is the result of Congress's passage of the One Big Beautiful Bill last year that zeroed out the taxes on those items. Gun Owners of America was part of the lawsuit. Their senior VP, Eric Pratt.
2: If there's no tax, then registering those items becomes unconstitutional because the registration was to prove that you've paid the tax.
0: One catch here, the decision won't take effect for a week to allow the DOJ a chance to appeal, and that is up to Acting Attorney General Todd Blanche.
2: We are encouraging our members to call their senators and demand that Blanche commit to not appealing this.
0: Blanche still needs Senate confirmation to retain the Attorney General job. Texas's oil and gas sector now has four straight months of job growth, with hundreds of new hires in June alone. Experts say a lot of this has to do with tensions in the Middle East and the depletion of the Strategic Petroleum Reserve.
3: Been drawn down significantly in order to address the disruption through the flow of goods through the Strait of Hormuz.
0: Todd Staples with the Texas Oil and Gas Association. He adds that to keep this momentum going, lawmakers need to address the state's aging power grid. The Permian Basin, he says, needs increased transmission to power their operations. Still to come.
4: It's August, ladies and gentlemen. Hot and dry across much of the state, but a few lucky ones may see some showers and storms over the next several days. I'm meteorologist Cam Brunoff. Weather's next.
0: When Texas in the Morning continues.
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0: Welcome News back Talk, to Texas 940 in the Morning. KIXZ. Time now for a look at today's weather. Here's TSN Chief Meteorologist Dan Brunoff.
4: Thank you so much, and good morning, everyone. It is mild and muggy out there across the state at this hour. Temperatures are mainly into the mid to upper 70s. The warm spots around Abilene at 82. DFW's in the low to mid 80s. Everybody else, again, in the 70s with a south wind at 5 to 10 miles per hour. Weak fronts trying to edge through Dalhart right now. You're at 72. Enjoy that. Same thing for Marfa, but this front won't make it too much farther south. It'll lift back back to the north today. And pretty much high.

0: dry across the state here for the next several days, all the way through the middle of next week. There is an exception, though, as we work our way through the afternoon and early evening hours. Residents across southeast Texas could see a late-day shower or storm. Coverage at 30% today and tomorrow, a 20% chance on Saturday, 30% on Sunday, and a 40% coverage on Monday. So that's some good news. But everybody else pretty much quiet. We got a high pressure in the western half of the state. In the upper level, stretching all the way into the desert southwest. Another ridge of high pressure starting to evolve across the southeastern United States. We still have a little bit of a weakness over our area, but as we work our way through the beginning and middle parts of next week, that ridge of high pressure in the southeastern parts of the country will start to nose its way and grip our area, and it should be settling almost directly overhead by next Tuesday and Wednesday before it tries to lift a little bit farther north into the south central plain states by the middle to end of next week. So everybody pretty much are going to be very hot, and highs in the triple digits across many reporting stations all the way through the weekend and next week, with a warming trend continuing into the middle of next week. There'll be 102 to 105 degree readings across North Texas and the Red River Valley and parts of the Big Country and just off the Cap Rock out in the West Texas. Down in deep South Texas, you'll be well up over 100 degrees, as well as West Texas and the high deserts. And again, I've talked about those coastal showers and storms along the mid and upper Texas coast and about three or four county roads inland, affecting maybe College Station and Lufkin here over the weekend and early next week. And then your precipitation chances shut off Tuesday, Wednesday, and Thursday of next week. And again, it's August, ladies and gentlemen, the hottest time of the year for us right now, and also the time where we see the least amount of precipitation across the state. Tropics are quiet. Gulf is quiet. I'm meteorologist Dan Brunoff in the TSM Forecast Center.
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0: Prices for West Texas and Brent crude both dipping to start the week. Patrick DeHaan with GasBuddy.com noted, as in the recent past, this dip is due to President Trump's announcement of a potential new peace deal with Iran. DeHaan says while investors are hopeful, no one at this point is holding their breath.
1: I don't think anyone really thinks it might be the final deal. I mean, we've been back and forth on these potential deals for 5 months, and we still haven't got to an end deal. So we'll take it as it comes. That's what we've been doing for 5 months. We really have no idea on whether or not this will be the final deal. So I think oil markets have been a little bit pessimistic, and for good reason.
0: And he added that the Middle East is not the only location putting pressure on oil markets.
1: Ukraine continues to actively attack Russia's oil refineries. So that is going to be probably as much of an issue moving forward as any developments between the U.S. and Iran.
0: He added that with those lower oil prices, fuel prices are also moving slightly lower. The state's oil and gas sector now has 4 straight months of job growth with hundreds of new hires in June alone. Todd Staples with the Texas Oil and Gas Association says a lot of this has to do with tensions in the Middle East and the depletion of the Strategic Petroleum Reserve.
2: Been drawn down significantly in order to address the disruption through the flow of goods through the Strait of Hormuz.
0: He says to keep this momentum going, lawmakers need to address the state's aging power grid. Governor Abbott is defending his recent decision on data centers.
3: There is now a pause on the construction of new AI factories statewide. The governor says developers were ordered to report how much power they're using and their future power plans. Only about 10% responded.
4: ERCOT was going to be making a decision based upon less than 10% participation of information.
3: And that, he fears, could lead to instability. The Electric Reliability Council says there have been 474 gigawatts of requests from data centers. That's more than 5 times the state's record for peak demand. In San Antonio, Michael Board, TSN News.
0: A developer now says some plans for the future of the Fort Worth Stockyards will no longer work out.
5: Fort Worth approved property tax incentives for a developer in the Stockyards back in 2024, along with reimbursement for improvements at Cowtown Coliseum and plans for underground parking. Now the developer says some construction won't happen. They've said the number of visitors to the Stockyards has increased almost threefold since 2014. But Stockyards Heritage Development says the second phase of the plan is no longer the right path forward. They say they explained their rationale to the city and look forward to what they describe as other opportunities for the undeveloped land. Alan Skaya, TSN News.
0: And the National FFA organization has reached a new milestone, reporting a record 1,053,847 student members during the 2025-26 school year. Membership grew 1.1% over the previous year, with students participating in more than 9,500 chapters across all 50 states, Puerto Rico, and the U.S. Virgin Islands. Texas, California, and Georgia recorded the largest memberships, while New York, Puerto Rico, and Maine posted the biggest percentage increases. Founded in 1928, FFA has grown well beyond its original focus as future farmers of America and now prepares students for careers across the agriculture industry through leadership development, education, and career training.
6: It's August, ladies and gentlemen. Hot and dry across much of the state, but a few lucky ones may see some showers and storms over the next several days. I'm meteorologist Dan Brunoff. Weather's next.
0: As the Lone Star Farm and Ranch report continues, this is TSN News.
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5: It's market information on the Lone Star Farm and Ranch report. Some light cash cattle trade developed throughout the day at 370 in the north, which is $3 higher than last week's weighted average. Bids were offered throughout the day in the south at 230 to 235, but no confirmed sales were noted. Some dress cattle sales did inch up to 371, but the vast majority of the trade was done at 370, and some of the northern trade was booked for delivery for the week of August 18th. Box beef prices closed mixed, choice down $1.68 to $367.97, select up $1.56 to $348.06 on 109 loads. Base grade spot cotton bids in Texas from $75.34 to higher grades of $82.34 on zero bales. The Cutlook A index was down 70 points to 93 cents even. The AWP is $64.66. The live cattle complex had another strong day with futures contracts closing higher thanks to added support from box beef prices and the light test that began to develop in the Fed cash cattle market. August live cattle closed up $2.22, $2.34.17. October was up $1.57 at $2.29.47. December live cattle up $1.40 at $2.28.67. The feeder cattle complex ended the day higher too as traders continued to see support trickle in. August feeders closed up $2.12, $3.53.32. September feeders up $2.22 at $3.48.37. October feeders gained $2.27 to close at $3.39.42. The lean hog complex ended the day weaker as traders were unwilling to advance the contracts anymore without steady and stable fundamental support. August lean hogs closed $1.25 lower at $96.60. October lean hogs lost $1.32 to close at $83.02. December lean hogs down $1.12 at $74.65. Class 3 milk futures continued to move lower with September down 35 cents at $16.99. The cotton market posted new highs for its current move, trading to its highest level since May 19th. The market is being driven by a strong technical uptrend, adverse current growing conditions, and a weaker U.S. dollar. December cotton closed at 83.02, up 56 points. March finished at 84.71, up 66. And July settled at 85.51, 65 points higher. Estimated volume was 64,113 contracts. Corn futures saw a second day of selling pressure as favorable weather and above trend line yield forecasts weighed on the market. September corn closed down 5.5 at 4.36¾. December corn also down 0.5 at 4.60. March corn down 5¾ at 4.75¾. Winter wheat futures posted modest gains while spring wheat was mixed amid harvest pressure. September Chicago wheat up 3¾ at 6.42¼. December Chicago wheat up 4 cents at 6.61¼. September Kansas City wheat up 6½ at 7.13½. December Kansas City wheat also up 6½ at 7.31. Oil fell for a third straight session. West Texas Intermediate closed at $75.22. Brent settled at $79.45. Stocks were mixed. The S&P 500 fell 13. The Dow Jones rose 263. And the NASDAQ fell 222. I'm Chelsea Wade, TSN News.
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stating that the Justice Department would not move forward with the so-called anti-weaponization fund. A dozen states have been impacted so far by cyber attacks on water systems. Sources say it appears Iran may have laid the groundwork for these attacks months before Operation Epic Fury began. Senators in Oregon are warning that prediction markets allowing bets on wildfires could incentivize arson. They're urging regulators to block contracts after platforms took in more than $1 million in wagers on major fires in California. I'm Kristen Yates, and this is TSN News.

0: The Chicago Cubs. Atlanta and Boston have won 7 in a row. The Braves beat the Marlins. The Red Sox shut out the White Sox. Boston also won 15 straight games last month. I'm Dave Anthony, and this is Fox News.
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She blamed the damage on the botched construction. And, you know, the president, the White House insists he didn't pick the company doing the renovation, but the company doing the renovation is owned by a guy who's made donations to Trump. He has ties to the president. And it's this, the reflecting pool is something the president has touted quite a bit. And that's kind of a blow for her to call out the construction on that. The president was left fuming, saying that she had choked and that she

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0: Every day, 70,000 puppies or kittens are born in the U.S. Cute, right? Well, what's not cute is that half of all litters are accidents. And when a kitten has a litter of oopsies and a puppy has a litter of uh-ohs, pretty soon you have thousands and thousands of OMGs. And that leads to millions of pets being killed in shelters each year. But if 80% of people with pets say they believe in spaying and neutering, then what gives? 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A lot sooner. 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

0: Thanks for being with us. Welcome into Friday Eve. It is time now for the mic drop with this morning's Mike Gavin.
1: Good morning. 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

0: guidelines. The Miami-Dade Sheriff's Office later confirmed that Hilton had been, quote, safely recovered and taken to a local hospital. A statement from Hilton's team expressed gratitude for the love, support, and prayers and confirmed that he is receiving medical care. Tanya J. Powers, Fox News.
1: A shoplifter is sorry, returning the book he stole 40 years ago, a rare first edition of a book called The Unstrung Harp, putting an apology letter inside the package that the bootlegger shop in Eureka, California got in the mail this week, writing that he was a college student at the time with a substance use problem when he stole the book. He also sent a $100 bill in the package. I'm Dave Anthony. This is Fox News.
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He's had that thing since, since spring. He has, he suddenly discovered barbecue. He was an all tofu kind of guy, oil and gas, Texas independence. I mean, now that he needs Republican votes, this guy is a total fraud, and hopefully Texas will see through this.

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0: 6 people sick in the hospital blamed on tainted jalapenos.
1: The feds say the peppers came from Sinaloa, Mexico, and were distributed by Coast Citrus Distributors. They primarily went to restaurants and wholesalers, but the FDA is working to determine if recalled jalapenos went to grocery stores. Coast Citrus has been notifying its customers, and after being told about the outbreak, Chipotle Mexican Grill and Qdoba stopped serving affected jalapenos. Jill Nato, Fox News.
0: On Wall Street, the Dow is dropping 186 points from yesterday's record high. The NASDAQ is up 51. I'm Dave Anthony. This is Fox News.
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0: Every day, 70,000 puppies or kittens are born in the U.S. Cute, right? Well, what's not cute is that half of all litters are accidents. And when a kitten has a litter of oopsies and a puppy has a litter of uh-ohs, pretty soon you have thousands and thousands of OMGs. And that leads to millions of pets being killed in shelters each year. But if 80% of people with pets say they believe in spaying and neutering, then what gives? 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A lot sooner. 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

I really want to save some time so at the end of the hour, Jason can take us through some of the information that we have coming out from the election on who voted for El Sayed. When you look at it, it's kind of critical information. We'll get to that here in just a few minutes. Also, on a personal note, I'm going to be taking the next 2 weeks off. I'm leaving in just about an hour or so. And I won't be chronicling this in real time because we'll be in some places that I just don't need people to know that I'm there while we're there. And I'm taking my family. I'm concerned.

0: 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Even when it ain't popular. That still counts for something. Beck, we'll be right back.
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5: Welcome back to the Glenn Beck program. Glenn is hightailing it as we speak, headed out on his vacation. Pat and Jeffy will be back tomorrow. I wanted to take this little bit of time, though, to talk about, there's either a vote happening today or tomorrow, but the Senate right now is scheduled to go on recess on Monday. I think it's the 10th through September 11th is when they're supposed to go on recess. And I was looking at a post from Mike Lee yesterday. Everyone's asking what's happening with the SAVE Act. There's multiple different measures that have gone through the House and have gotten to the Senate. And they're all, they're doing what they normally do. But Mike Lee yesterday said that things are moving in a favorable direction. He said they're actually doing stuff now. They're actually talking. And possibly, I know there's a coalition now of senators that are looking at not going on vacation, even though so many of them, it looks like that's all they're worried about is going on vacation. Call your senators, get on the line with as many as you can, get them to do their job.
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7: 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Let me ask you a question, and I want you to really think about it. When a decision gets made about your health care, who's in the room? Because it's not just you and your doctor. It's your insurance company. They have files on you, pages of it. And here's the part it should bother you. It's not always accurate. Somebody from this audience found this out. He called Chapter, the only Medicare advisor that I trust, because his cost kept climbing and nobody would tell him why. His Chapter advisor dug in and found the record that they were using on him, and it was flat out wrong. So she corrected it and

0: longer process. I want our citizens to know that as soon as we can let them back into their homes safely, we will.
1: The fires have destroyed more than 700 structures, and one man is under arrest, charged with arson. I'm Carmen Roberts. This is Fox News.
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0: Every day, 70,000 puppies or kittens are born in the U.S. Cute, right? Well, what's not cute is that half of all litters are accidents. And when a kitten has a litter of oopsies and a puppy has a litter of uh-ohs, pretty soon you have thousands and thousands of OMGs. 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A lot sooner. 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
3: Every day, 70,000 puppies or kittens are born in the U.S. Cute, right? Well, what's not cute is that half of all litters are accidents. And when a kitten has a litter of oopsies and a puppy has a litter of uh-ohs, pretty soon you have thousands and thousands of OMGs. 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But if 80% of people with pets say they believe in spaying and neutering, then what gives? 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

0: 5 or so days away from the 25th anniversary of 9/11. Buck and I are going to both be doing events with Tunnel to Towers to try to draw more attention to all the great work that they're doing. In fact, I said as a part of my $10 million basketball challenge that I would donate all the proceeds. We'd put this game on pay-per-view and all the profits would go to Tunnel to Towers because I think they're doing such great work and I'm proud of all the effort, energy that Frank Siller puts in every single day. Born on America's darkest day, Tunnel to Towers has been helping America's heroes ever since. Heroes like United States Army Sergeant William McKenna. Motivated by the tragedy of 9/11, he enlisted, served two tours in Iraq, where he was exposed daily to toxic chemicals from burn pits. Less than a year after returning from his final tour, William lost his life to T-cell lymphoma. He left behind his wife, Dina, their two daughters. His widow continues to fight tirelessly for veterans exposed to burn pits. 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
8: 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You don't want to miss this. We're going to check in with Oliver Larkin, one of these DSA candidates. Will also replay some of my debate last night on Hannity with DSA member Chris Rabb. We also have John Solomon and Greg Jarrett are going to join us. And also Lee Zeldin will check in. And a lot of your calls coming up. 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
5: On Fauci. I'm Carmen Roberts, Fox News. Republican Senator Rand Paul follows through and gets a Senate committee to vote along party lines on a resolution to hold Dr. Anthony Fauci in contempt for refusing to answer questions during a hearing.
6: This committee and the American people have a right to know why Dr. Fauci's agency funded dangerous research at the Wuhan Institute of Virology.
7: Committee Chairman Rand Paul believes Anthony Fauci isn't covered by his pardon from former President Biden. And that's why he was required to answer questions last week, rather than invoking the Fifth Amendment 111 times. Democrats think that Paul has no case. Republicans believe that Fauci advocated the theory that the virus came from nature and not from the lab in Wuhan.
5: Fox's Chad Pergram on Capitol Hill. Fauci's attorney called the vote a crude political stunt. Iran and the U.S. argue over what's happening, and still there's no deal for peace or an agreement to reopen the Strait of Hormuz.
8: President Trump reiterated yesterday the Iranians always lie about the substance of negotiations, but this morning he also sent a signal that the U.S. is ready to resume war if necessary, denying reports about military stockpile concerns, posting to Truth Social, the U.S. has massive amounts of munitions, especially of certain types. Additionally, though large amounts are being manufactured and shipped to the U.S. as needed, defense companies are building the largest number of plants and factories in our country's history.
5: Fox's Jackie Heinrich at the White House. And Republican Senator Mitch McConnell says doctors have discharged him from a rehabilitation center. The Kentucky Republican says he'll continue physical therapy at home after being injured during a fall in June, but gave no timetable for returning to the Senate. Last week, Democratic Governor Andy Beshear urged him to prove he's fit to serve or resign. 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
5: A former Texas elementary school principal is accused of failing to report child abuse allegations.
12: Wendy Bailey, the former principal at Crosby Elementary School in Forney, Texas, was booked in the Kaufman County Jail, charged with endangering a child and failure to report child abuse. Her arrest comes after Jonathan Michael, a former special education teacher at the school, was arrested on two counts of injury to a child and one count of child grooming. According to an arrest report, two teachers' aides reported that Michael inappropriately touched a special needs student in April and made sexually explicit comments. Investigators allege rather than reporting the allegations, Bailey transferred the student. They also allege she hired Michael despite knowing he had a past arrest under a previous name. Kristen Goodwin, Fox News.
5: The U.S. becomes the first country

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0: obstruction of justice. It was legally preposterous. And yet they did it, which I think just underscores the malevolence and corruption that infected the FBI. And it didn't end, you know, with James Comey. When Christopher Wray took over, he was, you know, Comey light in a, you know, better Brooks Brothers suit and a little bit slipperier than Comey. But, you know, he had an obligation to disclose a lot of this information, and he didn't do it.
1: All right. I appreciate both of you. You know, you have been unbelievably, you know, unrelenting in getting the truth out to the American people. I hope they're able to follow through. I'm not sure. I kind of agree with Dan Bongino how the country, this great democratic republic, survives if all of this corruption took place and nobody gets held accountable, myself. Thank you both.

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0: And even his resignation. McConnell's term ends at the end of the year. He is not running for re-election. In Washington, Jared Halpern, Fox News.
1: And firefighters are battling to contain those fast-moving wildfires in Washington State. Spokane County Sheriff John Knowles.
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1: I'm Carmen Roberts, and this is Fox News.
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0: on the Steve Evans Show with Ken Corbin, 806-680-2790. Like to send a message. It's a hot day. We'll just get this out of the way right now. 95 in Lubbock, 96 in Amarillo, Wichita Falls. Not only are you 102, but you're going to hit somewhere around 105, 106 on Saturday. And my weather extended all the way out to Thursday, says 108 next week. I hope you got your air conditioner serviced. Abilene heating up 98 degrees. You're going to make maybe 105 by the middle of the week if it's right. Lubbock, you could be in the 102, 101, 102 range midweek next week. Amarillo going to heat up down there too, or up there too, into midweek. So just hot. That high pressure system is still sitting on top of us, but it's tightening up a little bit, and it could collapse, and we could get some evening pop-up stuff, although I just don't see any right now. None to speak of across the listening area, but it is, that front has moved down a little bit across Amarillo. You're kind of, it's cooling off a little bit. By cooling off, I mean like half a degree, but you could see some pop-up stuff, but for the most part, that high pressure is just parked, and it ain't going away, and it's not good, and it needs to go away. It's what we need to get a little bit of rain shower on that cotton that's planted out there, so it needs to start peeling off. But I don't know. We'll see. Time will tell. But for now, it's just hot. It's dry. You want moisture, you got to go down to the coast and back out Louisiana. There's some moisture out there. Tampa, Florida is just getting battered. If you want rain, go to Tampa right now. There's some tropical storms out there. Just loads of rain. Anyway, that's not a great outlook for weather. Sometimes I wish we were just doing weather coverage right now. I wish there was enough weather that we were just doing weather coverage and spend the whole show doing it. That would be great. Anyway, let's see where I want to go. I want to jump out because I didn't get to it yesterday. The Hormuz steel, which is really strange to me because it's being made by Iran and Oman. It's supposedly is an agreement, in Iran's words, agreed in principle, sitting on one man's desk. Iranian-Omani negotiators told the Associated Press the finalized deal is awaiting approval from Iran's supreme leader, the Ayatollah Majdali Khamenei, whatever his stupid name. Iran's foreign minister and spokesperson, Esmal, said the geographic coordinates of the route have been agreed upon. You know, the geographic coordinates, like, you will stay in these coordinates or we will bomb you. And the joint statement is in final review, but every Iranian official who speaks about it adds the same caveat. Deputy Foreign Minister Kazim cautioned that an agreement would not mean the full reopening of the sea lane. So stupid. Iran's state news agency framed it as new arrangements in the strait, not a full reopening. This is to Donald Trump, get in this and just get it done. This is stupid. It's just all about this control and showing them who's whatever flex is bigger, and it's neither one of them have got anything to flex with. Iran state news agency framed it as new arrangements for the strait, not a full reopening. Al Jazeera's correspondent in Tehran put it plainly, a deal on the strait does not mean an end to the crisis. These discussions are in final drafting stage, pending a joint final statement, and Iranian officials insist the talks are exclusively with Oman and without foreign interference. We're not letting those Americans get in the middle of it. President Trump, evidently just kind of sitting back and watching, said a lot of progress has been made and suggested an announcement could come soon, but yet we're in negotiations. We're not in negotiations. We don't know who's talking to who, and they claim we're only talking to Oman. We're not talking to anybody else. I mean, somebody's lying. So here's the substance of the disagreement. It's not a little one either. A senior Iranian source and two regional sources told Reuters that the proposed deal would give Tehran control over ships entering the strait. Control over ships entering the strait.
1: I don't see that.
0: What? Deputy Foreign Minister told

0: By Iran state news agency, the arrangement was, quote, stop calling me. I don't want your car insurance. Thank you. I have some. Oh, my goodness. Stop. Okay. It's off, but it's still ringing. And now it's made me lose my place. The deputy foreign minister Gesundheit told Iranian state news agency the arrangement was, quote, designed in such a way that commercial ships will pass through Iranian territorial waters, both on the inbound and outbound legs. Oh, how convenient, because that just what gives them jurisdiction to board them and tax them and inspect them. And if they decide they're U.S. or allies to the U.S., they're going to hold them up and park them and raid them and seize their cargo. And right, that sounds like a grand idea. Here's Washington's position, reported by Al Jazeera. U.S. officials say they would not accept any arrangement on the waterway that would leave Iran in control. See, it's not going anywhere. Washington says any temporary route should not require any permits, approvals, or fees, which is what Iran wants to do. You know that's what they want to do. These two positions are not compatible. One side is describing transit through its own territorial waters under its own management. The other side is saying no permits, no approval fees. Meanwhile, Iranian lawmakers have drafted a separate bill to regulate strait traffic, including restrictions on certain vessels, penalties for violators. Under that bill, ships from the U.S., Israel, and other countries Iran considers hostile would be barred from entering the waterway entirely. So military destroyers cruising through, you can't come in. Military or civilian cargo linked to Israel would also be banned. Who are they? What are they thinking here? Under its review by the Iranian Parliament National Security Commission and in separate from the Oman talks. Oh, my gosh. There's a party to this nobody's been asking. The people who actually own the ships. The leaders of the 8 shipping lobby groups are protesting the impending agreement because it appears to include a proposal under which vessels would have to pay fees to transit the waterway. The president's talking about understanding what that would mean. The Straits has been an international waterway. Under this framework, it becomes a toll road with the toll set by Tehran and reportedly split with Oman. Like, we're just going to control all entry into the Persian Gulf because we decided that's what we're going to do, and we're going to charge you. And if we don't like you and you're not friendly to us, you can't come in at all. They just shut the Persian Gulf down. This aggression won't stand, man. It's not going to happen.
1: I don't see that happening at all. Plus, you see about half of what Iran says there, they can go either way and say, well, we agreed to this or we were against this because some of it's so ambiguous. But then the one thing that is concrete and this whole thing that's coming out of Tehran is they want to be able to tax and control the straits. And it's not the president's not going to go for that. I don't think that the other nations in the Middle East are going to go for that. And it's going to set a precedent that could domino to other areas. Because there's a lot of other straits that could be, they could say, well, if they can do it, Iran can do it, the Straits of Hormuz, why can't we do it, you know?
0: In the words of Mike Tyson, that's ludicrous.
1: Well, no, it's not. I mean, we're
0: it's all ludicrous
1: in a new era.
0: This is a permanent change to how global shipping into the Persian Gulf has worked for many, many, many moons, negotiated in what, a couple of weeks? And the shipping industry that uses the straits is not at the negotiating table. They're the ones that are going to foot the bill, and they have no seat at the table. It's just being decided, we're going to put a gate up, and you're going to pay, and tough if you don't like it.
1: Trump's not going to go for that.
0: 8 shipping associations that move the world's goods have just found out there's a toll booth. And you know how they found out? Same way we did. They read it on Al Jazeera and Reuters. Same way we're finding out about it. That's how they found out about it. The practical question for anybody listening who runs freight, nobody's listening who runs freight, sells commodities, buys anything shipped, a permanent transit fee at Hormuz doesn't stay at Hormuz. It goes into the price of fuel. It goes into fertilizer. It goes into everything that you buy that comes through the straits.

0: the shipper's not going to absorb it. They're going to pass it on to you. This runs up. Fertilizer is a big one, too. That is impacting us in the listening area right now, the cost of fertilizer, because most of that comes, the key components that are used to make it come out of the Persian Gulf. That's already impacting us out here on the high plains. It's already impacting farmers' abilities and their input costs because fertilizer got so high. Some of them just can't afford to put it in. It's a problem. Now, the speaker, let's take a break and I'll wrap this up after the break. 806-680-2790. If you're just joining us, hello. We'll see you in a minute.
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0: Hey, welcome back. 806-680-2792. Shout outs, one from Ruckus, one from Robert. Thanks for listening this evening. Glad to have you. The Speaker of Iran's parliament in all of this took a public shot at the president on X, Mohammed Bagher, mocking what he called a familiar routine of promising major strikes and then calling them off in favor of talks. His words, quote, massive attacks coming, wait, never mind, they want to negotiate. That's theater diplomacy on a loop. Yeah, keep talking. That's a hostile foreign official trying to get an American president's into an American president's head is all it is. Just blah, blah, blah. But they're on X. I mean, they think they're funny. What's less obvious is he's describing a pattern that actually has happened more than once. And pretending otherwise doesn't serve anybody. There's a real argument that holding fire while diplomacy runs is exactly what the commander-in-chief should do, but I'm kind of getting tired of it.
1: Part of what the whole thing on this mechanism with Oman is similar to the voluntary cooperative funding mechanism that happens in Malacca, which is around the Singapore, Malaysia, but that is purely voluntary. The big fear is that it will take the Iranians no time at all to turn it into a mandatory fee instead of a voluntary fee. The voluntary fee being to help, you know, maintain some of the safety issues and some of the other things that go on with policing and taking care of the straits. But the Iranians, you know, who can trust them? Who could trust that they would keep it voluntary?
0: It's not going to be voluntary for 30 seconds. It'll be a mandatory fee. They're going to put a toll road up, a gate to go through the straits and split it with Oman. They're agreeing. That's why out of all of this is what's just crazy. What's ludicrous, Ken, is this is nothing. This is nothing anywhere near what the president was talking about. He's called for the straits to be reopened. And this is worse than before we even started this conflict with Iran. Now they're going to have control over the straits? There's no way. There's no way the president's going to allow this to happen.
1: No, and they're not going to allow it to even be a model like happens in the Bosphorus, you know, in Turkey, where certain fees, you know, that there's not transit tolls like Iran wants to do, but there's, you know, search and rescue, lighthouses, sanitary controls, and navigational support, which they charge, which Turkey charges in the Bosphorus, which, you know, okay, if that's what it is, you know, it's, some of them probably need that, but as far as there being just a straight $1 million a ship like the Iranians have proposed in the past, that's not going to fly.
0: So the UAE, Bahrain, Saudi Arabia, Kuwait, Iraq, all of them, their coastal access is the Persian Gulf through the Straits, all of them. And they're just going to say, okay, we'll just pay. We'll pay the fees. They're already putting pressure on, Iran's putting pressure on Saudi Arabia already. Well, you're an American ally. You know, we don't like you. You're not coming through here. Israel, you're not coming through here. Well, if you're Pakistan or, you know, Hezbollah or operating, you know, you're terrorists, you can come right on through. You probably get like a coupon, 50% off. Come on through. The problem is, and here's where I'm going to be just a smidge critical of the president. Repeated public ultimatums that don't go anywhere, that costs you leverage. I'm going to hit you. No, okay, I'll wait, I'll talk. I'm going to hit, just run the bombers out there. I'm ready. Light them up.

0: get this over with. This is stupid. Now they're not even talking to us. And, I mean, to me, this looks weak. This looks weak. This is the kind of thing that we've been critical about Democrat presidents being weak. And all of it seems to have stalled out. And we've gotten a little bit limp-wristed about the whole thing right before the midterms.
1: I think it all...
0: This is what bothers me. I think it's political. I think it has to do with the midterms. And I think it's politically motivated. And this could blow up and backfire if the American people decide that they're sick of the gas prices, they're sick of the problems, they're sick of the fertilizer cost out here on the high ground and all the things that mess with them because the straits are closed. That may affect the midterms in a negative way.
1: I think it will affect the midterms negatively. The Renians are holding out to push it as close to that as possible so that they get what they want in negotiations. You know, Trump needs to just back off, not do the ultimatums like you said, and not telegraph what he's really thinking and leave that to negotiations. And if it breaks down, then do what you have to do. But don't be looking weak on the public stage and the world stage. Because the Iranians are making you look that way.
0: Well, sure it is. And the Iranians, the Iranian-backed Houthis out of Yemen are still attacking Saudi oil tankers. They attacked a Saudi oil tanker off of Yanbu in the Red Sea. They continue to put pressure on us, and we're just going to sit back. It's okay. We're gonna wait. We're gonna wait for them to negotiate. We're on the negotiating table. No, they're not. Yes, we are. No, they're not. Yes, we are. This is going back and forth.
1: And I think that Iran just threatening it, you know, it throws up what they call the red flag risk for these insurers. And even if you might be in the middle between U.S. and Iran, if you've got a ship starting to go through and they all of a sudden say they consider you an enemy, then all of a sudden, you know, Lloyd's can pull your insurance and you've got to back it up and go out. Because if you go through, you don't want to take a risk of what Iran might do.
0: I got a drive-by. It says Operation Linebacker. Wasn't that that was during the Vietnam War? I vaguely remember this, and I'm gonna have to go read about it. But it was a supply or transportation interruption. I'm gonna have to go look at that one, Texter. I remember this. That I guess there could be a juxtaposition to that. I assume.
1: Well, Nixon bombed the hell out of them after that.
0: Oh, yeah. Yeah. That aggression didn't stand, man.
1: No, he didn't take it at all. You know, he bombed, you know, North Vietnam and the DMZ, you know, during that campaign. You know, it was heavier than what they call the Rolling Thunder campaign before that. And I think we can't.
0: But to date, there's been eight tankers that the proxies, and so there's several proxies, just not just the Houthis, but proxies that are Iranian-backed that are out causing trouble, kind of like the North Viet Cong going over into Laos and coming back around in the south. Anyway, the proxies are out there causing trouble. Eight tankers, Saudi tankers, have been hit. So the Houthis are running their own campaign. Their own regional rivalry, while everyone else is watching the strait, they're out running around making a mess of this. But we need to be done with this. We need to be done with it right now. Fire off the bombers. Now,
1: I agree.
0: There's a munitions problem. The president and the secretary of war got into it today. That and more after news and weather, the Steve Evans Show with Ken Corbin. Stick around.

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1: There's danger out there. It lurks on highways and quiet neighborhood streets. It's more likely to kill you than a shark, and more terrifying than the biggest snake. 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

0: Hey, welcome back. 806-680-2790. 787 says, can the president drop the ADHD foreign policy? This is feckless leadership and will cost the Republicans the midterms. I think it could. You got Republicans screaming, I don't want a ground invasion. I don't want a long war. And they're kind of split on this. But I think largely agree something needs to be done. But I don't want to use the word pandering with Donald Trump because we don't see Donald Trump pander. That's not normal for him to pander. So I don't think that's what it is. But there's something at play here that we're not seeing, I hope. Generally, he's three chess moves ahead of everybody else, but it just doesn't appear on this one that that's the case. It seems like we're behind and we're just letting Iran run amok. And all the while, I mean, I'll bring up the crude numbers here in a little bit. Oil's going back up and gas is holding and nothing's happening here. And fertilizer's still expensive and there's no end in sight to this. This has gone on long enough for most American people. We have the tools, the technology to just end this thing in a week, just to go get it done and just blast the hell out of Iran. And then they'll go, okay, what do you want? That's aggressive negotiations. Not, we're going to hit you. Wait, don't do it. And everybody else. And what's Saudi Arabia saying? Please don't do it. We're negotiating. All the while the Houthis are still hitting their tankers and they're saying, hold up. What is wrong with him?
1: I don't think
0: it's not going in a positive direction.
1: The question has not been, do we have the ability to just flatten Iran? The problem is we don't have the political will to finish it.
0: I'm not sure we have the ability to flatten Iran at the moment. There's a confrontation with Hegseth over munition shortages today. This is let me do this one right quick, and we can add this to the mix too, because it's an interesting discussion. So there's two sources out there that evidently told the Washington Post, take it or leave it, and CNN's in the mix, and yes, I'm rattling off the liberal rags, leave me alone. The president confronted Defense Secretary Pete Hegseth at Camp David last week over why he had not been properly informed about the extreme munition shortages and now threatened to limit military operations against Iran. Now, to me, this is not something new. We've been talking about this for a while. We have a munition shortage. That was one of the big discussions when we were arming Ukraine and sending weapons over. We didn't have a lot of weapons to send. Separately, a senior U.S. official told CNN the president has privately complained that reports of the Pentagon's dwindling stockpile make the U.S. appear weak in negotiations. Publicly, he's denying the whole thing. Today, the president denied recent reports of significant U.S. munition shortages, said the U.S. has, quote, massive amounts of munitions, said he's extremely happy with the job Hegseth is doing. So, I mean, for the record, the reporting said the U.S. has burned through nearly four-fifths of its THAAD interceptor

0: inventory, roughly half the Patriots since the war began. CSIS estimates the pre-war stockpile at 2,200 Patriots and 452 THAAD missiles. Currently, delivery schedules run about 20 new Patriots a month. CSIS estimates 3 or more years to rebuild the THAAD inventory to pre-war levels. So set aside what numbers are right for a second, because there are two separate claims here, and only one of them is about inventory. The first is, are we short? The Pentagon says no. Sources say yes. And honestly, people can wait for better information, I guess. This is just me combing the internet finding this. This isn't little birdie told me. And yeah, you can call it conspiracy theory, but generally when there's smoke, there's fire. Isn't that funny for a weapons discussion? When there's smoke, there's fire. The second is, did the Secretary of Defense fail to tell the president? I don't know. That's just what the report's saying. That's what the Post is reporting, was subject of a confrontation at Camp David. And the question doesn't go away just because the public answer is, we have massive amounts. Because it's long been reported that our stockpiles are dwindling. We don't have a lot of munitions to give up to support Ukraine. And now, if you look at those restock levels, we haven't had time to rebuild our munitions.
1: We've been doing this for 5 months. Mm-hmm. And you'd think in that time that the American manufacturers would have known what's going on, knowing that we give or sell to various countries, not just Ukraine, we've got Taiwan, and we've got, you know, what NATO obligations we might have. So
0: I don't think it works that way, though, Ken. I don't think the manufacturers can just say, we built a bunch of missiles. U.S., you want them? If not, we're going to. I think all of this is done very exclusively under government contract, and they have to be ordered. I don't know if they're just, I mean, a THAAD's a pretty big missile, and Patriots, I don't know if they're able to just build them and stick them in a warehouse and inventory waiting for the U.S. to sell them. It has to be built under the Pentagon saying, we've ordered 400 THAAD missiles, get going on them. And especially when we were cutting defense spending. So the Pentagon's budget's cut. So is this purchasing have a credit card that can go out and just start swiping for missiles? I'm going to bet you they haven't. I bet you the purchase orders are just the levels of the resupply levels are at a certain level. And especially when you look at there's not just a whole bunch of manufacturers either, but the rate that they can replenish them is not great. So I don't know how you ramp up unless you open. If we can only get 20 Patriots a month, that means you have to put new manufacturing, new materials, the Pentagon's got to authorize it. All that has to happen. I'm assuming you just don't build a missile.
1: It would seem weird if you could.
0: Let's open a company and you and I just start building missiles to send to the United States.
1: Well, it's not like you can just order from Amazon.
0: You might be able to. You can get everything else from Amazon.
1: No telling, but the thing
0: just
1: is...
0: key in there and see if you can get a THAAD missile on Amazon. Yeah,
1: but the thing is, it's a national security issue if we're saying we only have this much capacity or we order this much. I would hope they're not giving the exact levels at which we can replenish and manufacture these. It might be a ballpark, but I hope we're not giving exact figures, because that tells the Iranians, the Chinese, the Russians, North Koreans exactly what we've got, and they can do the calculations themselves.
0: So let me bring up the other big elephant in the room. What in the hell is someone doing leaking information about confrontations at Camp David? That is supposed to be the place where the president can go have meetings that is more secure than anyone else. Who in the hell is leaking information? That infuriates me. To me, that's national security.
1: Oh, definitely.
0: I mean, that's a big violation. If that's a discussion that's happening that, hey, we're low on munitions and that messes with our national security position, somebody needs to go to jail over this. We should not know about discussions that happen at Camp David unless the president says, go put out a press release for this. Now, they could have leaked it on purpose. I don't know. But when an unknown source, a staffer, said that's infuriating to me.
1: Oh, definitely it's infuriating.
0: As someone who had a clearance and absolutely understands OPSEC, this is a major operational security violation, in my opinion.
1: And is it someone that is trying to undermine Hegseth or Hegseth and Trump both? Either way.

0: it undermined both of them.
1: Now, if it's, and this says a senior U.S. official. Now, that's all they're going to tell you. Well, I would start waterboarding senior U.S. Are they allowed to do that? Start waterboarding senior U.S. officials. But this drives me crazy unless it's being leaked for good reason. But
0: how do you classify a senior official? We're only a year and a half into the second Trump term.
1: I don't know. I don't know. But that's what bothers me is Camp David that's where the president is more secure at Camp David than he is at the White House.
0: That's a sanctuary.
1: Absolutely. This is why JFK would go there, because the missus didn't like the White House. She didn't like all the security around the kids. Jacqueline wanted, she liked the horse ranch, and I'm kind of getting off on a digression here, but she liked the ranch, and she liked to get the kids out away from the limelight. But when they could go to Camp David, that relaxed all the security because they're very secure there. So all of those discussions and everything, this is the reason they go there. It's the retreat, but it should be secure. And boy, it bothers me when you start hearing this came out of a meeting at Camp David. We need to take a break back to wrap up the hour in a minute. It's 806-680-279. 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
1: Kyle's not here. 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
0: Really?
1: Yeah. 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
0: Harsh.
1: Hey, he knew not to drink. 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
1: Bill, if we don't tell them what we expect and why they shouldn't drink, how are they going to know?
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0: Hey, welcome back. 806-680-2790. I went back and read my text. It said Operation Linebacker 3. The texter was suggesting, let's go take care of it. Let's go get it done.
1: That's right, because there was two during the Vietnam era.
0: There was two, yeah. So Operation Linebacker 3. Oh, I don't know why. We need to go target the Houthis, too. They seem to be the... That's what Trump ought to do. Go wipe out all the proxies and go, all right, Iran, what you got now? Your proxies are gone.
1: Everybody that receives money from Iran needs to be bombed into
0: oblivion. What they're doing to us.
1: Well, that's why the rest of the Gulf is wanting to negotiate, you know, somewhat outside of the U.S. because they're tired of being attacked, even though it's somewhat minimal. They don't want it, and there's been some loss of lives in certain areas. And, you know, the Jordanians are staying kind of quiet, but the Saudis and the Oman and Qataris, they're wanting to get it done and over with.
0: Yeah, Linebacker 2, texture's hitting me again, was the max effort bombing campaign using B-52s during Vietnam. I wonder how many bombs they dropped. B-52s are awesome. I wonder how many they dropped. But it also says a lot of people think that's what brought the North Vietnamese to the table. Well, it could have been. Politics and backroom deals is what Vietnam was all about. Not a thing about Vietnam that wasn't somebody making money off the deal. I'm still just kind of wound up about a leak at Camp David. I don't know. So we got toll booth at Hormuz. Ships would transit Iranian waters in both directions, coming or going. We're going to control flow to everything. Whether the secretary informed the president or not, the theater diplomacy on the loop, and then the Iranian parliament teasing the president. That's the best I can put it. They're teasing the president and drafting a bill to ban American ships. I can't see Trump just letting this thing go.
1: I can't either.
0: Okay, 773. Well, that's a mouthful, 773. You're not supposed to write a book on the text line. We use a lot of our inventory on THAAD, Aegis, and Patriot. However, our manufacturing of replacements is now maxed. New facilities are being built in the U.S. and Europe to increase production capacity. It'll take a few years to return to previous capacity. We'll then maintain a larger capacity than before the Iran entanglement. How do you know we're going to have a larger capacity if we can't operationally fund the military? The reason we're in good shape despite the deep use of inventory is that I'm fairly sure no other country had a missile inventory as large as Iran's. Iran had been working towards overwhelming Israel's air defense by sheer volume for many years. The Iranian situation has proven Patriot to be better than many previously believed. It's been an excellent training ground for coordinating the use of multiple air defense simultaneously. Excellent training ground for facing Russian and Chinese air defenses with our Air Force. Best of all, has resulted in substantially increased investment in THAAD, Aegis, and Patriots. I kind of agree with all that. Now, we don't have an inventory of bombs. How many bombs could we just start dumping on them?
1: I don't know.
0: Like 1,000-pounders. Start dumping 1,000-pounders. The big fuel air bombs, I like to call them subnuclear, just slightly below a nuclear payload, just big, massive. Just dump them on them.
1: And as much destruction as they cause, we be strategic with it. We don't have to just carpet bomb everything.

0: thing. We could be very strategic with it and shut down infrastructure, shut down their military and their government.
1: Or go in with a clandestine group and just start taking the leaders out. You know, that was always the talk, is like nobody wants to step up and be the leader of Iran. Every time they do, they get killed. Just start, every time they name a new leader, just take them out.
0: They get in a room and start pointing at each other.
1: You're going to have to take one for the team, my friend. Remember, you were going to be a suicide bomber. We decided to make you a politician. Yeah. Now you're back to suicide bomber. Run out there, leader. All hail the new leader. Boom.
0: Just because you're not a suicide bomber anymore doesn't mean you're not going to get your 72 virgins. Step up to the plate.
1: Step up to the plate and run this country. Oh, my goodness. That's what they ought to do. Just start taking the heads. Go take the heads out off of Parliament, take the heads off of the leadership, and then the next one, just send them back to. The next one comes along, just wipe them out. Just keep going.
0: Every
1: and
0: base.
1: Just destabilize them.
0: Every military installation, every radar, everything needs to be flattened. Just totally take it out and start at the Strait of Hormuz and just start moving inward.
1: Yeah, then we could go into the Iranian glass business. Ornate Iranian glass. We'll just start importing it.
0: Yeah,
1: we can get it out of the straits.
0: Let's lay it flat and then and we'll buy it from the Kurds.
1: At 10 cents on the dollar. That sounds like a plan. They ought to put us in charge of national security.
0: Exactly.
1: We'll take care of it. Pull the trigger. You need a decision made. Oh, but it's not that easy. Of course it's that easy. Pull the trigger. We have people negotiating. It's strategic. We have to look at stock levels and fuel and money and politics and midterms and everything, Steve. You can't just pull the trigger. Well, then don't put it up to me, because I'm doing it. Doing it all. Anyway, got to wrap up the first hour here on the Steve Evans Show with Ken Corbin on the Texas Town Square Media Network. Back with hour two after the break. Stick around.

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0: Welcome back to hour two of the program. This is the Steve Evans Show with King Corbin hanging out this afternoon. This hot. It's hot. Just hot. I like 80 degree weather all the time. 75, 80 degrees would be just fine with me. Light jacket once in a while kind of weather. I like that. Stay that year round.
1: I like the changes. I just don't like the extremes.
0: The one thing it needs to do is it's got to freeze. It needs to hard freeze for 10 to 15 days to kill all the bugs and the ticks and fleas and all the things that bite you and to get rid of all that stuff. So we don't have an influx.
1: If it happens at the right time, then they don't have to pay for the defoliant on the cotton.
0: It never happens at the right time. It never works out.
1: Not often.
0: No, they got to get it out. 782, if you'd like to send a text, 806-680-2790. 782 says, help Iran see the light. Bomb them till they glow. We need our bomb Iran song.
1: Send it to Luke.
0: I got to find it. Let's see. 535, I thought at one point Trump said, we did take out all the top leaders and military installations. I thought they did too, but military leaders, it's like they don't run out of them. They just find another one. I mean, they get down to like private, get over here. You are now in charge of the Iranian army.
1: Yeah.
0: Okay.
1: This time last year, a supply sergeant was now a general.
0: Yeah. Allah Akbar, boom.
1: Allah Akbar, okay.
0: Private Gesundheit, get over here. I quit. You can't do that. We will execute. I mean, they just keep promoting somebody else. They'll do it till they run out of people, I guess. But that's what I would do. Just keep, like, send them over, send them back. But we got a new leader, send them back. Everything you send, we'll just send it back to you tenfold.
1: Okay, it is the 6 o'clock hour. So what do we do in the 6 o'clock hour?
0: Wait till 6:15.
1: We talk about the giveaways we have.
0: Well, go for it.
1: Okay, we got Fleetwood Mac tribute rumors from Classic Albums Live. It's going to be at Buddy Holly Hall, August 22nd. And we've got a pair of very good seats for you and a night stay at the Embassy Suites. 806-680-2790. If you want to send your text in and be registered to win, who knows, you might be the lucky one that we pull. We've had a few in the last couple of days, and we're going to draw here coming up. It'll be probably next week, early next week. So if you happen to be in the one or the other outside of Lubbock, Amarillo, Abilene, Wichita Falls, hey, we're going to give you a hotel night so you can come stay and see the show. It's going to be a lot of fun. You might be able to get sit next to Steve if I finagle the tickets, right?
0: Maybe, if I go. What day is it again? The 22nd?
1: It's the 22nd, August 22nd.
0: Might make that. Don't know. Don't know if I'm going to make it or not, but I'm going to try.
1: It's a Saturday, Steve.
0: That doesn't make it any easier.
1: Well, it means we don't have to do a best of show on a Friday.
0: Maybe. I would do it for that, though. Let's see.

0: Gun Owners of America and a few and fellow plaintiffs scored a major win yesterday. Of course, this will go to the Supreme Court. U.S. District Court, I told you this was going to happen. I called this a few months back. U.S. District Court for the Northern District of Texas ruled that key National Firearms Act of 1934 restrictions are unconstitutional for untaxed firearms and permanently blocked the ATF from enforcing them against plaintiffs, their members, and their customers. This is on the way to getting silencers across the counter. A lawsuit brought by Gun Owners of America, who I am a proud member of, Gun Owners Foundation, Silencer Shop Foundation, the Palmetto State Armory. Oh, my goodness, the list is long. Silencer Co., BNT USA, Firearms Regulatory Coalition, and a coalition of 15 pro-gun states, Texas included. Judge Hendricks held that Congress wiped out the constitutional basis for federal gun registration when it zeroed the transfer and making taxes on NFA in the One Big Beautiful Bill Act of 2025. The court rejected the government's attempt to save the regulations under the Commerce Clause because there's no commerce left. They challenged NFA provisions are unconstitutional. Congress's choice to eliminate the transfer and making taxes matters, and the defendants cannot save the NFA's regulatory scheme by referring to a power that Congress never invoked. Efforts to render the NFA constitutional must come from Congress, not this court, the judge wrote. The injunction stops the ATF from enforcing federal gun registration requirements, Form 1 and Form 4 applications, fingerprinting, photo mandates against the protected parties. The court stayed the order for 7 days so the Department of Justice can seek appellate review if it chooses to do so. And then after 7 days, everybody's going to run out and buy a silencer. This is a historic victory for the Second Amendment. Federal government keeps its registry of guns after Congress has eliminated the gun tax. The court currently recognized that ATF cannot continue enforcing the NFA's unconstitutional restrictions against law-abiding citizens. GOA will never stop fighting to protect the right to keep and bear arms, from Eric Pratt, the Senior Vice President of Gun Owners of America.
1: Do you think it's time that the National Firearms Act is totally repealed?
0: Oh, just for sure.
1: Instead of just piecemealing, this part's unconstitutional, that part, they exceeded their authority. Just get rid of it.
0: It all needs to go away.
1: And I think the only thing probably is just some limited age restrictions, and even that needs to be discussed, because I guarantee you there's some 16-year-olds that are a whole lot maturer than some 26, 36-year-olds that are out there.
0: You just revert to the 10th Amendment. Revert to the state's rights. Let the states, they can set the rulemaking body in that. They can set the age limits then. There you go.
1: I think if it's totally 10th Amendment, California, New York, Illinois, they would just totally eliminate gun ownership, period.
0: Oh, probably. They probably would. They just about done it now. But all of those... they continually get challenged too,
1: right? There was some New York City something that came up not too long ago.
0: Oh yeah, I mean they're slowly taking apart all of these oppressive states that are anti-gun ownership, just taking them apart one at a time.
1: I think it's justified.
0: Do you?
1: I think it's justified that they take them apart, because the whole goal in a lot of these states, it may not be a stated fact, but it seems like the only people they want to have guns are criminals. And you've heard how many times on the radio that Hannity talked about how hard it was for him to get his license to carry when he was in New York.
0: Oh, no doubt.
1: And there's thousands upon thousands of others that would like to have a license to carry that didn't jump through those hoops and didn't have a whole team behind them like Hannity had.
0: The problem with all this is going to be, you're going to go try to buy a silencer, and it's going to be, well, we can't do that yet. We have to figure out the new rules and figure out the... No, you don't. Just here's a copy of the injunction. Say, after 7 to 10 days, maybe the Justice Department will say, yeah, we're not going to appeal that. They're going to, because they want to take it to the Supreme Court.
1: We'll talk to
0: because
1: some of our
0: once,
1: friends.
0: Once the Supreme Court solidifies it, then...
1: That's no question.
0: There you go. Yep, then it's done, and they'll abolish. And so then the Democrats will come back, and they'll try to

0: rebuild the NFA through congressional action is what they'll do, and reimpose the regulatory measures, or they'll just wait until there's a Republican or a Democrat president, and the Democrat president will just direct the NFA to just make new rules, and they just run out and enforce rules. Unelected bureaucrats. This is what's happened with gun laws. And they're not laws. They're regulations. They're ATF regulations, like pistol braces and like force reset triggers and things like that, where you never really know, are they legal? Are they illegal? They just keep changing the rules. Bump stocks, and presidents have used...
1: The following is a special live presentation of the Amarillo Saw Poodles Radio Network. Coming down in 4, 3, 2.
2: The infield dirt is dragged and ready. The outfield grass cut and manicured to perfection. All we need is the crack of the bat, the snap of the glove, and the buzz of the crowd. Every pitch matters. Every at-bat counts. Tonight, the Amarillo Sod Poodles take the field as they work towards one goal, a championship. Sod Poodles baseball starts right now.
3: Yes, indeed, it does start right now on the northern banks of the Arkansas River. It is time once again for Amarillo Sod Poodle baseball here on News Talk 940 AM, the home of every Sod Poodle game in 2026. Home and road, coming to you from the road from Dickie Stevens Park in North Little Rock, Arkansas. We're just over the riverbank looking back at the capital of the natural state, Little Rock, for game three of this six-game series between your Amarillo Sod Poodles, the proud AA affiliate of the Arizona Diamondbacks, and the Arkansas Travelers, the AA affiliate of the Seattle Mariners, as Amarillo tries to keep the good times rolling. The Soddies have won both games of this six-game series so far. Amarillo is in first place in the second half in the Texas League South, and they've won 8 out of their last 9 games. As we officially welcome you to the Amarillo National Bank pregame show here from Dickie Stevens Park, I am Eric Bach. Well, the Sod Poodles have been playing these closely contested games, and they've been on the right side of most of them recently. Last night, a 5-2, 11-inning victory over the Travs, and Amarillo's played 4 games so far in the month of August. 3 of them have gone to extras. The Sod Poodles have already set the single-season franchise record for extra innings games played, and they've won 11 out of the 16 extra inning games they've played this season, including a 5-2 victory last night. Soddies have taken a 5-3 lead in the season series with the Travs. They split the 6 games at Hodgetown going into the All-Star break, and Amarillo is 2-0. To start this road trip. And one of the big contributors through the first couple games is the former Razorback. Ben McLaughlin played 2 years at the University of Arkansas, about 2 hours up the road in Fayetteville. But as he is about to tell you on the A&B pregame show, there's Hawk fans everywhere in this state, and he could not be more excited to be back, and he certainly has performed very well. So that conversation with Ben comes up next as we break and come back from Dickie Stevens Park on the A&B pregame show on News Talk 940 AM.
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0: I just want to ask you recently about the recent resurgence. I mean, it's a long season. You lead this team in games played, and I think you're probably feeling the dog days of summer more than just about anybody around here. So what do you think has switched for you recently?
1: Yeah, for me, it's just like trusting my routine, my plan, and just like sticking with it. I mean, we play 138 games for a reason. Game 110 means just as much as game 10. So for me, I'm taking it day by day and just know, like, at this time of the year is typically when pitchers get more tired. So just trusting what I'm able to do and just sticking with that plan every single day.
0: Got to be cool to produce and help the team win coming back to the state of Arkansas where you played 2 years collegiately.
1: Yeah, definitely. I mean, this place holds a special place in my heart for sure. Love being back in Arkansas. I mean, Arkansas fans are all over the state, so just hearing those fans and those support is always just a blessing for sure.
0: And cool to see one of your fellow Razorback teammates, Caleb Kelly, on the other side too, right?
1: Yeah, definitely. He's a great friend of mine. We had a great year together, and it's always fun playing against those type of guys.
0: So you have played, I looked, 81 games at first base this season, but I think a lot of times we forget that you're still relatively new to first base. I mean, you won a gold glove in JUCO as a third baseman. So how would you say your evolution as a first baseman has gone this season?
1: Yeah, I mean, I feel like just from top to bottom of this organization, they've done a really good job with me and just like how I go about my prep work to just stuff I do in the game, whether it's my pre-pitch. And yeah, they just something that now I have a plan of something I'm doing every single day, and the comfortability of it all is just from day one to now is just tremendous.
0: How would you say Ronald Ramirez, who coaches the infielders for the Saudis, has contributed to your development?
1: Ronald's meant everything to my development. I mean, there's stuff that I don't think about all the time that he just will go back, look at the game, just something just like pre-pitch or how I'm moving to certain balls, taking better angles, just trying to make my job as easy as it can. And yeah, that work definitely has paid dividends for sure.
0: You've been here since opening day, so I feel like your pulse of the clubhouse is as good as anybody's. On the bus ride here to Arkansas, we lost two guys to trade, Daniel Egan and Sandro Santana, two of our more talented pitchers. Obviously, that's the business of baseball, right? People get traded. But how would you say the ripple effect has been throughout the clubhouse post-trade?
1: Yeah, I mean, those are two guys that we love a ton and were huge for the Saudis. I mean, Dan and Sandro, I mean, every time they're on the mound, it felt like we had a shot to win and we're gonna win. And yeah, I mean, it's part of the game and part of the business, but I mean, in professional baseball, it's a lot of next man up, and we know there's talent all over this organization and just guys doing their part. They don't need to be any more than, they don't have to do any more than what they already are doing, and just like competing, throwing strikes in the zone, playing good defense, and I feel like we have a ton of guys that do that for us.
0: You were promoted to AA just over a calendar year ago at the start of August last year. You've played basically a season's worth of games at this level. So what would this version of Ben sitting next to me here in August of 26 go back and tell the August 2025 version about what these last 365 days were like?
1: Yeah, I mean, I just tell myself to stick with it and trust my routine. It's off the field, on the field, just like travels a lot more here. We go all over the place, long bus trips. I mean, just stay with it, trust my plan, and just learn as much as you can. Like, this is great competition all over the place, a lot of great teams, good cities. I mean, just stick with my plan, trust, and don't buy into the highs and lows. Just be as even keel as you can, no matter the outcome and circumstance.
0: Team's in first place right now. If the season ended today, it's a playoff team. So how, in your eyes, do we stay there to get back to the Texas League playoffs?
1: Yeah, just one game at a time. I mean, just like I said earlier, this game today means just as much as a game a week ago. So just one day at a time. I don't like to look at what other teams are doing around us. I mean, we're just trying to take care of Arkansas tonight. And then when the next day comes, we'll attack that one.
0: What do you think it's been about this team on the road this season? Because now the team is back to 500 at Hodgetown after a rough start at home, played a lot better recently, but had basically been good on the road since opening day this year. What do you make of that?
1: Yeah, I think for us, it's just like one thing that we take pride in from an organizational thing and just here is our pitching and defense. And sometimes when you get to Hodgetown, there's a lot more scoring in Hodgetown, but places like Arkansas, like where we're at now, I just think if you play good defense and throw the ball in the zone, like, you always have a shot to win. And I think that's what our team does so great is pitching and defense.
0: Last one for you. Colina's been your manager your entire time in AA. A lot of the same coaches from the end of last year to this year. What do you think he does to create a culture?

0: culture that makes people want to show up here every single day? Because I feel like you guys have more fun than maybe the average double A team is.
1: Yeah, I mean, he's a player's coach for sure. He knows when we need to take an easier day and when we need to go attack stuff. Like, he talks to us, listens to us, and, I mean, he's in it with us all the time. So I feel like he's one of us and shows up with a great mindset every single day and keeps it loose, keeps it fun, and that's what it's all about.
0: Ben, thanks so much for the time.
1: Appreciate it. Thank you.
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6: We welcome you back to North Little Rock in the Amarillo National Bank pregame show ahead of a 6:35 scheduled first pitch tonight between the Sod Poodles and the Arkansas Travelers. Let's dive into our starting pitching matchup here for Game 3 of this series. First, for Arkansas, we've got two guys on the mound that both graduated from the University of Oregon tonight. For the Travelers, it's the 28-year-old left-hander Nico Telesche from Canby, Oregon. This guy has had certainly a pretty interesting professional journey. He pitched in the Mexican and Dominican Winter Leagues from 2022 to 2026 before Seattle finally signed him to a free agent contract in March of last year. So this is his second season in the Mariners organization, and the lefty makes his 20th appearance and 18th start this season. He's been one of the more consistent arms in the Texas League. He's 5-6 with a 4.64 ERA. He's top five in innings pitched. He's got 95 innings logged, 93 hits, 49 earned runs. He's walked 32 and struck out only 66. So it's a low strikeout, high contact rate for this left-hander who made the double start for Arkansas at Hodgetown in that six-game series the two teams played in July heading into the All-Star break, and pitched quite well against Amarillo. He pitched six innings in one start, five innings in the other start, allowed nine total hits, three earned runs, pair of homers. He did not have a walk in 11 innings, and he only had four strikeouts, but this guy fills up the zone, and he's going to try to pitch well against the Sod Poodles again in his first start of August. He did have a 6.52 ERA overall in the month of July in six starts. So the two starts in Amarillo were actually two of his better ones recently as Telesche starts for the Travs. It's another bullpen game coming up for Amarillo. This was Daniel Egan's slot in the Sod Poodle rotation. When we left Amarillo for Arkansas, we expected Egan to pitch this Thursday game. But obviously, on that bus ride here to Arkansas, he was traded to the St. Louis Cardinals. So tonight's game will be started by another Oregon Duck, the right-hander Logan Mercado, 24-year-old from Pasco, Washington. He and Telesche overlapped in Eugene by one season. Nico's fifth and final year in Eugene was Logan's first season. Overall, he is 3-2 with a 6.26 ERA. He's pitched in Hillsboro. He's made most of his appearances, 25 of them in Amarillo, and he's made five AAA appearances as well. This is the seventh career professional start for Logan Mercado. And this year, in two starts at the AAA level, he combined to throw six innings and allow three earned runs. So he really is the Swiss Army knife of this Amarillo bullpen. We saw him close the game to finish the homestand last week against San Antonio on Sunday. He'll start the game tonight, but expect to see Josh Groves, expect to see Dawson Brown.

0: among others tonight, as it's going to be Johnny Holstaff for the Saddies as they try to fill the gaping hole that Egan's absence leaves in this rotation. Couple of ducks for your starting pitching matchup tonight. We're going to break and come back with our starting lineups and our pick to click, brought to you by Williams Windows. That's next on the A&B pregame show on News Talk 940 AM.
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0: We welcome you back to the final segment of the Amarillo National Bank pregame show here from Dickey Stevens Park, just north of the river in North Little Rock, Arkansas. Looking back at downtown Little Rock, let's meet our starting lineups for game three of this series tonight. First, for the homestanding Arkansas Travelers, the AA affiliate of the Seattle Mariners, 16-19 in the second half, 57-47 overall under first year manager Rich Thompson. The opponent's starting lineup is brought to you by the People's Federal Credit Union. Four lefties at the top, and they're all prospects. Johnny Farmello leads it off in center. Charlie Pagliarini hits second and will play second. Hunter Fitzgerald, the Texas League RBI leader, will hit third and play first base. And the newly acquired Boston Smith, who so far has hit the only home run in the first two games of this series for either side, cleans up and will do the catching. Then it's three righties in a row. Jared Sundstrom in right. Blake Rambusch gets a rare infield start. He'll play third base tonight. Josh Hood plays short. Sammy Siani is the DH. He's a lefty. And the righty Bill Knight finishes it out. For the Travs, it is four right-handers and five left-handers, all in support of the lefty Nico Telesheh. And now for the Sod Poodles, they're in first place in the second half of the Texas League South, 20-15, the proud AA affiliate of the Arizona Diamondbacks, 56-47 overall, under second-year manager Javier Colina. The Sod Poodles starting lineup, as always, is brought to you by HTO. Angel Ortiz leads off tonight for just the fifth time this season. He'll play right. Alberto Barriga will hit second and be the DH. Drew Jones gets a three-hole turn tonight. He's in center. Jordan Lawler, a scheduled off day in this rehab assignment tonight, by the way. Today's pregame show guest, Ben McLaughlin, cleans up at first. Hansel Luis will hit fifth at short. Another off day for Christopher Terrine. Junior Franco hits sixth and left. Jesus Valdez hits seventh at third. Gavin Logan hits eighth and will do the catching. Gene Walters, the switch hitting second baseman, hits ninth. For the Saddies, it is three righties, four lefties, and two switch hitters, all in support of the right-hander Logan Mercado. Our pick to click is brought to you by Williams Windows. I'm going with Hansel Luis. He's at 99 total hits this season, one away from 100, and he's 3-for-6 with a homer and a couple RBI off Nico Telesheh. Luis, our pick to click. That concludes the Amarillo National Bank pregame show here from North Little Rock. We're going to break and come back with the first pitch of the Saddies and Travelers next on News Talk 940 AM.
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2: 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And the accounts and descriptions of this game may not be disseminated without the express written consent of the Amarillo Sod Poodles.
3: The infield dirt is dragged and ready. The outfield grass cut and manicured to perfection. All we need is the crack of the bat, the snap of the glove, and the buzz of the crowd. Every pitch matters. Every at-bat counts. Tonight, the Amarillo Sod Poodles take the field as they work towards one goal, a championship. Sod Poodles baseball starts right now.
4: Yes, indeed, it does start right now from Dickie Stevens Park in North Little Rock, Arkansas, right off the northern bank of the Arkansas River, looking back at the capital of the natural state, Little Rock. It is time once again for Amarillo Sod Poodle Baseball here on News Talk 940 AM, the home of every Sod Poodle game, home and road. Joining you from the road is the left-hander, an Oregon native, Nico Teliche, has climbed the mound for his 20th appearance and 18th start with the Arkansas Travelers. His 4.64 ERA is seventh among qualified pitchers in the Texas League this season. He faces Amarillo for a third time. Had the double start in the series last week. In the series at Hodgetown last month in July. Through 11 innings of three earned run ball against these Sod Poodles. And he'll face Angel Ortiz, Alberto Barriga, and Drew Jones. And he's ready to go at 6:36 p.m. Throws his first pitch a little bit upstairs to Ortiz for ball one. Our time and temperature is brought to you by Toot and Totem. 1 minute late at 6:36 Central. It is 92 degrees here in North Little Rock. And there's a heat advisory in place until 8 p.m. local time. As Ortiz swings and cracks the ground ball on three skipping hops to second, scooped up by Pagliarini, and he flips to first in time for the first out of the game, as our defensive alignment is brought to you by High Plains Chiropractic. For the Travs and left, it's Bill Knight. Johnny Farmello, the prospect in center. Jared Sundstrom played left last night. He's in right field tonight. Blake Rambush at third. Josh Hood at short. Pagliarini makes the first play at second. Hunter Fitzgerald's at first, and the newly acquired Boston Smith in his third game as a Mariner puts down the signs for Teliche. Faces Alberto Barriga, hitting second for the first time in his double-A career, and sees a first pitch sinker outside for ball one. Barriga gets a DH turn tonight with Gavin Logan catching Logan Mercado and company. The 1-0 is a little bit inside. Called the ball by our home plate umpire, Caleb George. The crew chief of this three-man crew is Brian Laws at first base, and Spencer Kim is the umpire at third. They'll be with us the whole series. First time we've seen this trio this season. The 2-0 is ball three. Low on a sinker from Teliche, who in those 11 innings at Hodgetown did not have a walk. Only four strikeouts, but zero walks. And 11 innings at Hodgetown, you allow three runs, you're doing something right. But there, he walked Barriga. Ball four outside on a fastball, four straight misses, and a rare walk for Teliche. Both of our starting pitchers graduated from the University of Oregon today. Teliche's journey to pro ball, at least affiliated pro ball, was a little bit more of a long and winding one than his counterpart, Logan Mercado. He left Oregon in 2021 and didn't pitch for any org until 2025 as Drew Jones swings at the first pitch and taps a slow roller foul up the third baseline. It's a foul ball brought to you by Country Auto Group. Near third base coach Ronald Ramirez with his bright red Nike sneaks running through the side.

0: Lines. And his friend and partner, JDV, Jaime Del Valle, coaches first. The 0-1. Little squib shot foul for Jones off the end of the bat, rolling up the first baseline. And it's 0-2 on Drew. Just 1-for-8 in the first two games of the series, but the one was a double, and he also has a sac fly. He's hit safely in 18 out of his last 20 games, and since the start of June is enjoying the best stretch offensively of his pro career. 0-2 from Telesche, and the pitch floats way outside. Well, the center fielder Farmello is playing decidedly in right center. This is the most extreme I think I've seen an opposing center fielder shift any sod poodle hitter this season. Dead center field is just grass. Farmello out there standing right in the right center field gap. 1-2, the pitch. Line drive foul. It's the very top of the netting on the first base side where the Travelers occupy the home first base dugout here at Dickie Stevens Park. Bright white home unis tonight for the Travs as they try to break a two-game losing streak in this series and a three-game losing streak overall. They lost the Sunday game on their last road trip at Midland prior to this series. The 1-2. Jones sprays another liner foul away. Arkansas is seeing its second-half playoff chances slip away with each loss. They're now 8 games behind Springfield. Travs have the second-best record overall in the Texas League North, but in the second half, the Cardinals are running away with it. As the pitch to Jones is low, and it's 2-2. With nobody out, or excuse me, one out in the top of the first. Barriga's at first base with a walk. Extreme shift the other way on the Travs outfield for 2-2. The Jones pulls, of course, left field side, and it dunks down for a base hit. Collected by Knight. Barriga turns at second, but will stay there. Drew beats the shift, has his second hit of the week, and Amarillo set up with two men on base here in the top of the first inning. Well, it hasn't exactly been a huge offensive performance for the Soddies in the first couple games of this series, only 8 runs in total. But the pitching staff has allowed 3, 1 on Tuesday, and 2 runs last night in 11 innings. In this very pitcher-friendly park, the Sod Poodle arms have won so far as Ben McLaughlin hits a flaring pop-up to left center, backing up the shortstop Hood into short left center. He does make the catch, and there's 2 down. Well, McLaughlin, before that swing, was 5-for-8 with a double and a walk to start this series, but he's out on 1 pitch here. And there's 2 down now for the man that has been the run-producing machine all season long for Amarillo. Ansel Luis leads this ball club with 59 RBI, and he has been so very good with men in scoring position this season, hitting .302 with an .849 OPS. And from the right side as a switch hitter, he sees a Telesche change up for a called strike one. Luis one hit away from an even 100 on the season, leads the Sod Poodles in that category. And on an 0-1, he swings and misses. A second straight changeup has him way out in front, and it's 0-2. Luis 3-for-9 with 3 of the 8 RBI for Amarillo. Arkansas has scored first in both games of this series, but in the 6th inning on Tuesday and Wednesday, Luis has picked up a game-tying RBI. And on an 0-2, he takes a third straight changeup, down and out this time. It's 1-2. With the wind blowing in from left center, Farmello continues to shade heavily towards right center. And on a 1-2, Luis swings and bounces a ground ball to third. Sundstrom couldn't pick it up. Now it's short. The throw to first is in time. Wow. Thought that might be it on hit 100 for Luis, but he's called out as Hood, the shortstop from short left, throws across in time. And the Soddies leave 2 in the top of the first. Logan Mercado starts this bullpen game next on News Talk 940 AM.
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First inning we go here on this hot heat advisory Thursday night in North Little Rock. It's time for the eighth career professional start for the 24-year-old right-hander from Pasco, Washington, Logan Mercado. This is supposed to be Daniel Egan's day in the rotation. Of course, Egan is now a Springfield Cardinal, so Mercado starts what is expected to be a bullpen game for Amarillo against three lefties. Johnny Farmello leads it off and sees a first pitch fastball down low for ball one. This is News Talk 940 AM. I'm Eric Bach. So glad to have you in for game three of this series. Mercado throws a 1-0 and spins in a slider for a strike to Farmello. Well, Mercado this season with Amarillo makes his first start and 22nd appearance. It's 36 innings and 21 earned. That's a 5.25 ERA with 45 Ks and 14 walks. As Farmello rolls a slow ground ball to first base, McLaughlin picks it up, underhand flips to Mercado covering. And the out is recorded in time as our defensive alignment is brought to you by High Plains Chiropractic. 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For the Saudis in the outfield left to right, it's Junior Franco, Drew Jones, and Angel Ortiz. And on the infield left to right, Jesus Valdez at third. Hansel Luis is at short with Christopher Turin off today. Gene Walters at second, McLaughlin at first, and Gavin Logan completes the battery with Mercado, who throws his first pitch. A fastball for strike one to Charlie Pagliarini. Pagliarini, one of the top bats in this Arkansas lineup. 18 home runs and 62 knocked in. And the pitch is a fastball right in there. Inside edge at 93 for Mercado, and it's 0-2 quickly. Pagliarini just 1-for-9 in the first two games of the series, but the one was a single that he tried to stretch into a double and was thrown out by Angel Ortiz at second yesterday. Mercado works from the stretch and throws the 0-2 and struck him out with a sinker. On the attack is Mercado. No waste on 0-2. Fastball right in the zone. It's a strikeout brought to you by Optimum. 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Quickly, two down in a scoreless game here for the Texas League RBI leader. And he's second in home runs, Hunter Fitzgerald. 0-for-7 to start this series. First pitch to the lefty is a fastball outside for ball one. Well, Fitzgerald recently came in swinging a scorching hot bat. Still OPSing 998 in his last 10 games, but has done nothing in this series. The 1-0. This one grabs the outer edge with a cutter. It's 1-1 for Mercado. For an Arkansas club that needs a win, they need a lot of wins if they want to give themselves a chance in the second half. The 1-1, swing and a miss. Got him to chase a changeup that bounced in front of the plate. And it's 1-2 for Mercado, who has been the Swiss Army knife of the Sodpoodle bullpen this season. We saw him close a game to finish out the last homestand on Sunday. And now here 4 days later, he starts, and he throws his 1-2, and Fitzgerald swings and hammers a ball to right. Ortiz is on the move, and he's out of room. Fitzgerald gets right, ties the Texas League lead.

0: with number 27 and gives the Travs an early 1-0 lead. Just a matter of time. And that's the direction you have to go. Left and center field here at very pitcher-friendly Dickie Stevens Park is basically no-go for hitters. We've seen two home runs hit in the three games that we played this week. That one by Fitzgerald, the other one by this guy coming up, Boston Smith. And they're both lefties hitting pole-side homers. That's 392 feet at 106 off the bat for Fitzgerald's Texas League leading 27th of the year. His 86th RBI is also number one. And now it's 1-0 with Boston Smith taking a cutter on the outside edge for strike one for Mercado, who allows just his fifth home run this season with Amarillo, third to a left-hander. And now the 0-1 is hacked at and missed on a changeup by Smith, who was acquired by the Mariners from the Chicago White Sox at the deadline as part of the Luis Castillo deal. The second time in 5 months Boston Smith was traded. He was drafted last summer by the Washington Nationals out of Wright State and has been traded twice this year. The 0-2. Swinging a ground ball past the reach of McLaughlin between first and second. It's a base hit, and the first one for Smith as a Mariner that isn't a homer. He was 1-for-8 with that solo home run to start the series. Now he's 2-for-9 with this two-out single. Well, that was the issue for Mercado in Sunday's game. He had a chance to close it out, a one-run game in the ninth inning on Sunday against San Antonio. Got the first two guys in the ninth out, no problem, but then gave up three straight two-out hits to allow the tying run to score as Jared Sundstrom digs in and waves and misses at a first-pitch cutter away for strike one. But then he redeemed himself, got the 10th inning assignment as well, and managed to prevent the ghost runner from scoring. And the Saudis ultimately walked off San Antonio on the Drew Jones single. So a redemption arc for Mercado, who throws an 0-1. And it's popped up. Shallow center. Speaking of Drew Jones, there he is out there. Says he has it, he waits, and he does have it to retire the side. But a Fitzgerald home run with two outs makes it 1-0 Travelers after one complete on News Talk 940 AM.
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0: Well, the Saudis put two men on base in the top of the first, but could not score against the lefty Nico Tellechey. Arkansas got a solo blast from their power leader Hunter Fitzgerald in the bottom of the first. So it's 1-0 Travs as we go to the second. Tellechey back to work facing Junior Franco. 6-7-8 for Amarillo. Left on left, Franco shows bunt and pops the bunt up foul. It lands in the first base coaching box where JDV will pick it up and flip it into the Travs first base dugout. It's a foul ball brought to you by Country Auto Group, and it's strike one on Franco. It's Franco, Valdez, and Logan, a lefty, a righty, and then another lefty coming up against Tellechey.

The 0-1. Franco shows again and lays it down up the first baseline. Telesche comes off the mound and can't make the play. He slips. The baseball ends up sitting right there on the infield grass. And it is a bunt single for Franco to lead off the second. If at first you don't succeed, try again. And Franco, on a second straight bunt attempt, didn't catch anybody by surprise, but still picks up a base hit. His first of the series. It's a tough one for a left-handed pitcher especially to make moving towards first, because even if he does field that clean, he's going to have to spin all the way around and throw. So well done by Franco. Now here's Jesus Valdez from the right side, taking a first pitch sinker away for ball one. Well, Valdi gets his first start of the series at third, with Hansel Luis playing short. Scheduled off night for the usual shortstop, Christopher Terrien. Third baseman Rambusch, even with the bag, as Telesche throws back to first, and Franco's in there standing. Just 10 steals on the year for Franco, and he's been caught six times, so not much success. That's not the rate that you want. Valdez pinch hit for Jordan Lawler in extra innings last night and got hit by the pitch. Ended up scoring one of those important 11th inning runs, and he swings and elevates a fly ball to right. Very much in the park in front of the warning track for Sundstrom. The right fielder stops and makes the catch. So Valdez is the first out here in the second for Gavin Logan. Well, this is a perfect opportunity to talk about the splits for Telesche. They're reverse, meaning that lefties this season have been much better against him than righties. And that's good news for this lefty, Gavin Logan, who himself is a left-handed hitter. Hits his fellow lefties at a 300 clip with a 954 OPS. First pitch is in tight for ball one. OPS for lefties about 100 points better against Telesche than righties. And he faces many more righties. He's allowed 6 homers to right-handers and 4 to lefties. So given the split in hitters face, that's swaying in favor of the lefties, as Logan takes a sinker on the inside edge, called a strike, and it's 1-1. In a 1-0 game, Arkansas leads early on the Fitzgerald home run. Amarillo has 2 hits plus a walk in the first 7 hitters against Telesche, who sets up and throws his 1-1. It's a slider that stays just a touch up. Tried to front door him, but it was above the belt buckle for Logan. Got Oregon against Oregon State here. What do they call that? The Holy War out there in the Pacific Northwest? The 2-1. Swing and a sprayed line drive foul. Civil War, not Holy War. But that stopped in 2020. Now they just call it the Oregon-Oregon State rivalry. Well, that's a little boring. I understand not calling it the Civil War, but come up with something better, guys. 2-2, the pitch. Fastball away. Easy take, ball three. Logan's got 11 home runs in total, 3 of them off the lefties, but obviously he's faced a ton more righties than lefties this season. As Telesche sets up, throws home the 3-2. Franco runs, and the pitch is fouled back. Got a challenge fastball basically over the middle there. Sent it back to the screen. Here at Dickie Stevens Park, the home of the Trav since 2007, in its 19th year and 18th season of Arkansas baseball. The Travelers have been a franchise since 1901. 3-2. Franco runs again. They throw back to first. Franco is out at second. Fitzgerald throws him out, and that was the second disengagement, so they had to get Franco there, or else he would have been given second base for free. And he's ultimately tagged out and caught stealing for the 7th time this season. 1-6, 1-3-6 if you're scoring at home. The leadoff bunt single erased. 2 down now. 3-2 on Logan. And the pitch is swung at and lifted into left center field, but the left fielder Knight's over there into the gap. He moves over and makes the catch. Side retired. Telesche

0: bases, the minimum because of the pickoff. It's 1-0 Arkansas going to the bottom of the second on News Talk 940 AM.
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0: Arkansas Travelers win the first inning. Solo homer for Hunter Fitzgerald has made it 1-0 Travs as we go to the bottom of the second. It's the third straight game in this series that Arkansas has led 1-0. Hopefully the pattern keeps up for the Soddies. They've won both. Logan Mercado throws a first pitch slider, called strike one to Blake Rambusch. As it's Rambusch, Josh Hood, and Sammy Siani, 6, 7, and 8. Two righties and a lefty coming up for this Double-A affiliate of the Seattle Mariners. The 0-1 is called strike two on the outer edge to Rambusch, who is a guy you absolutely have to keep off base. 35 stolen bases, third in the Texas League, and 9 of those against Amarillo. Mercado's 0-2 is grounded softly to second base for Gene Walters. With his fluorescent-colored spikes, he scoops it up, flips to first in time, and Rambusch is held off the bases by Mercado. I asked Logan yesterday when we knew this was going to be his spot start, filling in for Daniel Egan's rotation spot. Of course, Egan is now a member of the St. Louis Cardinals organization. I said, what, 3 or 4? And he said, I hope 5. We'll see. 18 pitches in, he's gotten 4 outs. And he faces the righty Josh Hood, who sees a first pitch cutter down the middle for strike one. Well, what you can't argue with is Mercado's strike throwing so far. 19 pitches, 17 strikes. Just the one solo homer against him. The 0-1 is outside. Cutters away from Hood, who was the everyday shortstop last year for Arkansas. 106 games at short for the Travs, but this year there's been some higher priority prospects ahead of him, and his playing time has significantly decreased. His first start of the week here in Game 3. And on a 1-1, he swings and misses at a Mercado changeup. Obviously, Felman Celestin, the third-ranked Mariners prospect and the 36th best prospect in baseball, according to MLB Pipeline, is here now. He's not in the lineup tonight. Both of these prospect shortstops, Tureen and Celestin, off for this Thursday game. Here's Mercado on a 1-2, bouncing a changeup down in the dirt, 2-2. Amarillo in the road grays with the bright red cap for the third straight night. Amarillo in red text across the chest with the royal blue numbers front and back. 2-2 pitch is popped up. Right center field, out to the gap goes Ortiz. Well in front of the warning track, the right fielder stops and makes the catch. And there's quickly two down here in the bottom of the second. Well, this is exactly the pattern that Mercado had in the first. Got the first two guys no problem, but then gave up the homer to Fitzgerald.